0: as he throws the football. Doesn't feel the pressure. He goes down, and he's slow to get up, as that will end the first half of play. RCB trails 14-0 as Preston played an inspired first half of play. Heflin holding his arm as we go to the halftime break. It's Flying Eagle football on 101.3.
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0: And welcome back to our halftime show. Joining us now is head coach Austin Scott. And coach, you look back to this past weekend, the big game around the country was the Ohio State-Texas game. In a game that started out, that looked to be a blowout, with the Buckeyes ahead 23-3, and everybody thought the game was over with. But nobody told the Longhorns. They continued to play hard, ended up pulling up, coming back and getting that win. But let's break this game down, if we could. First of all, put yourself in the mindset of a Texas player or a coach, and you're down 23-3 at home, and it just seems like nothing was going right for this team. They couldn't convert. They had turnovers. They had other issues at that time. They're thinking, do you want to throw the towel? What do you want to do? When you're in a game like that, what goes through a player's mind and what goes through a coach's mind?
10: Yeah, I mean, in a game like that, it just seems like nothing's going your way. But, you know, as a coach or a player, you know, especially a leader, you just want to tell everybody, you know, just one play at a time. You know, that's something we always talk about. Don't look ahead in the game. You know, focus on whatever play that is, even if it's a PAT or like a kickoff. just focus on that play and then just keep chipping away. You know, they couldn't really play anywhere.

0: worse than they did in the first half there, if you're looking at it from Texas's standpoint. So, you know, you just try to, you know, improve one play and then, you know, just stack the plays. And if you can get, you know, one, two first downs, then you're starting to build momentum. One, two stops on defense, you know, you just got to keep chipping away. Football's a long game sometimes, and it's easy to get caught up in, you know, the short term.
1: Coach, as Texas started to get some points on the board and get some things going their way, they start to get that momentum. Does that start to build confidence for players? Do they start to feel like, you know, hey, we might have a chance to do this?
0: Yeah, I mean, once you get, you know, one on the board and you start to feel pretty good, you know, the other team starts to feel that as well. I mean, once you start getting stops and, you know, things start going your way and not theirs, they start to feel it too. So you really just got to keep applying pressure and chip away as much as you can up until the end.
1: Coach, is there ever, as a from a standpoint of being on the sideline as the head man, do you ever feel like a lead is ever secure enough? Can you ever feel safe enough to pull the foot off the gas?
0: I don't think so. And if you do, you know, you just start to be complacent. You know, even if you're up big, that just builds complacency in your program and your players. So, you know, no matter who's in the game or how much you're up, you really just want to tell those guys, you know, focus on your job and don't let up, because you never know what's going to happen. And you're not getting better if you're not, you know, constantly applying pressure. So if you're not constantly getting better, we're trying to, you know, strive for your best, and you're getting worse.
1: Coach, let's use the example of last Friday's game against Kaiser. We're up 28-0. We have the sizable lead. We're out playing Kaiser in every major category. And then they come out and they score first in that third quarter of play. Our response was to react with a score ourselves. And I think that shows a lot about the players and a lot about you and the coaching staff to be able to respond that way. After they scored that first touchdown to start the third quarter, what was the feeling like on the sidelines?
0: We really didn't feel much about it. You know, I think they scored on a fourth down. So, you know, we're probably one tackle away from stopping them there. And then you just, you know, you just let it out of your mind and switch gears. And I think that shows a lot of maturity from our players, really. You know, some people might, you know, look at that and try to hang their head, but I think our guys kind of just shrugged it off and said, we'll get them next time. So, I mean, that's how you have to be, especially in football.
1: Coach, we always appreciate you taking time to talk with us and love getting into these kind of topics with you and get your thoughts about them, because obviously a lot of fans want to know what Coach thinks, and you give us that opportunity to talk about these different things that occur during games and different scenarios. So, as always, we thank you so much for your time.
0: Yes, sir. No problem. Thanks for having me on.
1: Yes, sir, Coach. We'll step aside as you listen to Robert Seabird Football on 101.3 The Bear.
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1: And here at Winnick Away, halftime score 14-0 in favor of Preston. Of course, how did we get here? Well, the Knights score with 1:59 left in the opening quarter of play, a 34-yard pass play as quarterback Rowan Kramer hit his receiver, Caleb Stone, 34-yard reception on a big third and long situation. Point after good for Taylor, 7-0 lead for Preston. And then they struck again with 4:24 left in the opening half of play, a 38-yard run by the tailback, Zayden Petticord. Extra point good for Taylor, 14-0, the advance for Preston. Robert C. Byrd had a touchdown called back on a kick return, Chris, as they called a helmet-to-helmet block, and frustrating for RCB to have those points taken off the board as momentum could have swung, but nonetheless, an auspicious start to this one in the first half where RCB just seemed to not be as focused as they typically are, and maybe part of that's because of next week's opponent.
7: Yeah, next week's opponent, of course, is Bridgeport High School. Enough said there, but yet this game, this first half of action, in my opinion, Preston executed. They put touchdowns on the scoreboard, yet they created some penalties against themselves, but yet Robert C. Byrd could not match the level of intensity and focus to compete in that first half, thus why they're down 14-0. Again, Byrd had some opportunities and they just could not take advantage of them, whether it was costly penalties or just poor execution offensively to string and keep drives alive. But again, got to give hat off to Preston, doing a good job executing their game plan, doing what they need to do to have this 14-0 lead.
1: Well, the other problem was turnovers. RCB turning it over twice. Coming into the game, RCB +3 in the giveaway takeaway, but tonight -2 in that category. Halftime score 14-0 in favor of Preston. We'll step aside and come back with some scoring updates from around the great state of West Virginia. That's coming up next. Flying Eagle Football, 101.3.
7: The Bear.
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2: And here in Clarksburg, Bill Nestor and the incomparable Chris Nutter. 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
3: Starting off in AAA action here tonight, co-number one South Charleston trails Quad A George Washington 14-0. Herbert Hoover leads Woodrow Wilson 14-6 in the second quarter. North Marion Huskies leading Fairmont Senior 19-10 in the second quarter. Princeton in the second quarter leading Chapmanville 34-7. Brook 0, Indian Creek 6 at halftime. Kaiser leads in the first quarter over Petersburg 6-0. Nitro leading in the first quarter 8-0 over Riverside. Number 12, Ripley 27, Point Pleasant 7 in the first quarter. At halftime, Grafton Bearcats leading Hampshire 18-0. John Marshall leading 21-0 over Hedgesville at half. East Fairmont, Lewis County tied up 0-0 at halftime. McGoffin County, Kentucky leads Winfield 13-6 in the second quarter, and Capital leads St. Albans 9-6. In AA, Philip Barber hosting Bridgeport. Bridgeport leads 35-0 in the second quarter. Clay County 21, Sissonville 6 at halftime. Meadow Bridge 13, Summers County 0 in the second quarter. At halftime, Roan County leading Williamstown 9-7. Westside 14, Pikeview 7. Liberty Raleigh leading at halftime 14-12 over James Monroe. South Harrison leads Polka 28-0 in the second quarter. Lincoln leads Nicholas County 19-14. Logan leading Wayne 14-0. And Doddridge County at halftime is leading over Ravenswood 31-7. And then you have Bluefield 8, Ridgeview, Virginia, nothing. Going to single-A updates. At halftime, Wahama leads Webster County 32-0. Tug Valley 35, Tulsa 15 in the second quarter. At halftime, Cameron is trailing 13-18 over, trailing at halftime over Hannibal River, Ohio. Pendleton County 14, Moorefield 7 at halftime. In the second quarter, it's Sherman 30, Calhoun County 6. Greenbrier West leads Pocahontas County 24-8 at halftime. The Montgomery, Virginia Mustangs leading Montcalm 18-0 at halftime. Ritchie County leads number 12 St. Mary's 12-0. Actually, that's a final. And then final score from Thursday night, Union Local beat Wheeling Central 24-13. At halftime, it's a slugfest. Tucker County leading Clay Battelle 8-6. Tigers Valley 0, Bath County, Virginia 0. First quarter, Valley Wetzel 0, Frontier, Ohio 0. Connaughton Valley, Ohio leading Madonna in the second quarter 32-0. Wirt County 7, Gilmer County 6.
2: All right, those score updates from Chris Nutter. 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Our score here, 14-0. 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
3: And here at One Away, we get set for action. Robert C. Byrd trailing by two scores, 14-0, third quarter action just a minute away. And Chris, for RCB, the positive is they do get the ball first here in the second half of play. And you wouldn't say that they've got to get a score here, but, man, you'd like to see them get something to get some momentum going.
4: Well, I'm going to disagree with you. I think your only mindset offensively is that you've got to score a touchdown. With that being said, though, you got to play loose but yet determined and have the confidence that, hey, I'm going to put up a touchdown here regardless of what Preston defends, how they defend you. I mean, that's Captain Obvious comment there, but your whole goal coming out is – score a touchdown. If you don't get it, yes, that's where I say, okay, it's not the end of the game, of course. But, man, you've got to have that sense of urgency that we're going to chip away. I don't care if it takes a whole quarter, but you got to be able to score that touchdown, you know, obviously to cut into this 14-0 halftime lead for Preston.
3: As, again, I said, you don't have to get it, but you want to get it.
4: Come on, Bill.
3: I think that's kind of what you're saying.
4: Yeah, I am.
3: 30 minutes later.
4: But my whole point, though, is we're scoring a touchdown. That's the mindset of all these players and coaches.
3: Well, I like the way you think, and it's a good sign as we see quarterback Isaiah Heflin warming up here. He didn't look, body language-wise, too good walking off the field after taking that big hit on the last throw of the first half. So he looks much better now, and that's a good sign.
4: Anybody listening, Bill and I are actually close friends. We do like to argue. And apologize on that one to you, Bill, but that's not an argument. That's just a little spat.
3: No, we're just discussing our thoughts going into this second half. And really, to be honest with you, we've had a halftime to ponder that first half, one that we both agree would like to forget.
4: Yeah, I will say this. Preston defended the Flying Eagles in the first half very well. They brought the pressure to Isaiah Heflin, not allowed him to really get his feet set on passes downfield. They defended the run, I thought, extremely well. But got to do some things to get the ball, I think, in your playmaker's hands, Junior Smith, get him a little bit more touches of the pigskin.
3: Bird gets

0: ball on a kickoff. Remember, they had a touchdown called back on the kickoff. So let's see if they get a chance here. Let's see if Taylor kicks it deep. The dangerous duo of Sean Adams and Junior Smith back, as Smith on the far side, Adams on the near side. Taylor getting set to kick it away for Preston. He's set, approaching in the jog. The right-footed kicker kicks it low, and it's going to roll all the way to the 25, picked up there by Junior on the far side. Straight up the middle to the 45, breaks a tackle to the outside. To the 35, the 30, a foot race down the sideline. They can't get him. Junior in the end zone for the touchdown, and RCB, they answer with a kickoff return. Junior Smith for six.
1: Bringing this Robert Seabird crowd to their feet with the cowbells and the loud cheering. It's so awesome. We forgot about that, Bill. Yeah, we were talking about their first drive to open up this half. Get the ball into the playmaker's hands. Well, Preston did that for us to kick into the ball to Junior Smith, and what he did there was very patient. He fielded the ground ball extremely well. The squib kick allowed the ball to get in his hands. He secured the rock, and then he just let his natural God-given talents to take over with the big kickoff return for six.
0: Heflin for the PAT. Snap back. Kick is up, and the kick is good. 14-7, and Preston leads it, but Bird on the board. Flying Eagle football, 101.3.
1: The Bear.
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0: RCB on the board, 14-7 after the Junior Smith kickoff return. 75 yards for the score as Conch tries the onside kick, and that goes maybe 3 yards. That's not his best effort on the onside kick attempt. And Preston dodges the bullet there.
1: So, wow. Yeah, I mean, they're definitely going to take the ball where the ball was recovered. Great starting field position for Preston. Now, I mean, now I'm Captain Obvious. Defense got to ratchet up their intensity. They got to dominate the line of scrimmage, let their linebackers come up and make tackles, and really put the pressure on Preston High right now.
0: First and 10 from the RCB 42-yard line. Hand off, now to the far side, and it's a tackle for a loss. Out of nowhere, Isaiah Calvert comes up and gets Zayden Petticord, who couldn't get the angle on the far side. That'll be a TFL, a tackle for a loss of 3 yards on the play.
1: Defensive coaching, the D-line coach pinched in their defensive tackles and nose guard, I mean, almost shoulder to shoulder. They're trying to take away that inside run. So that puts the pressure on your outside defenders, but yet Calvert comes up nicely for that stop. So I like the adjustment there defensively to take away that inside run.
0: Kramer in the gun. Petticord in backfield, RCB showing heat. They bring some. Kramer eludes it, rolls the pocket, and he's going to get hit lambasted for a loss of two on the play. What a play as RCB comes up and makes the stop. Chevron lowering the boom on the QB.
1: Squared him up nicely, did a little breakdown, and then exploded through the hips to make the tackle. That is a textbook tackle out of Chevron. That fires up even more of the sideline of the Flying Eagles. Now a long third down situation for Preston.
0: Got to be weary here. We know that third downs have been a thorn in the side of RCB tonight.

0: tonight. Third and 14, back to pass Kramer. He's got time. Pocket breaks down. He's going to get spun around and brought down at the 42, back at the original line of scrimmage. Fourth and 10, and let's see if the Knights elect to punt this away.
1: Carson Webster on the tackle. I thought it was going to be a sack, but that was a containment tackle. Nice job out of the secondary of RCB. Webster again on the tackle.
0: Got to be aware of the possibility of trickeration here as the quarterback, Rowan Kramer, is also the punter. Sets up at the Preston 45-yard line. RCB does not send anybody back to return this one. Barnett almost gets a piece of it. That punt is going to roll inside the 5-yard line and be down at the 2. Great special teams play by the Knights.
1: Nice defensive effort out of the Flying Eagles. A little bit of a bad special teams on the kickoff, bad play there on the special teams play of RCB, but allowing Preston to have a nice starting field position to start the second half. Defensively, Bird stood tall there. Good thing is they got the ball. So no harm at all on that special team kickoff play.
0: RCB trails 14-7, 9:38 left in this third quarter of play, but they've got it for their first real possession of the second half, and let's see if they can mount a scoring drive on this possession.
1: A little bit of cat and mouse here for both coaching staffs, Bill, as who made the adjustments the best?
0: In the gun, Heflin. He's going to roll the pocket to the near side. Loading one up, going deep. He's got Smith out here on the near side, and he's going to haul it in. Junior hauls it in. Oh, they're going to call. He caught the pass on the near side, and then the ball came free after he hit the turf. They're going to say he bobbled the football. Man, that's a tough break there, as it looked like he had it, went to the ground, and then the ball came out. But they're going to say it's an incomplete pass.
1: Junior kept his composure. I'm proud of him there. Kept his composure running back to the huddle here. He was talking a little bit to the Preston defender saying, I had you. Let's see if you could do it again.
0: That pass slightly underthrown. If it was on target, he'd still be running into the end zone right now. Second down, quarterback keeper Heflin dancing forward over the 5, the 10. Still on his feet, moving forward, and depending on the spot, looks like he's got a first down as he'll make his way to the 14-yard line.
1: Nice blocking on the right side of the Bird offense. Leading the way is Mason Jaggy, 6 foot, 265-pound offensive lineman, doing a good job of steamrolling his player that was in front of him.
0: Deacon Barnett lost a hat. He's got to come out for a play. First and 10, Flying Eagles. The ball resting on the far side hash on this first down play. Heflin in the gun to his right, Calvert. Isaiah gets the carry, straight forward. Still on his feet, 25, 30, 35, and then brought down from behind. Calvert running hard this evening. Hasn't had very many opportunities, but he's making good on what he gets.
1: I loved it, Bill. I loved it. Again, I talk about these running backs' vision. He had great vision there, running away from potential tacklers of Preston. Followed his block nice, was able to hit the hole hard, and then scampered forward for a nice pickup.
0: RCB in a hurry. Hand off. Chevron had it, poked away, picked up by Heflin. Now he's down the near side sideline to the 40. The 35, the 30, the 20, the 10. It's a foot race to the end zone. Did he get in? He did. It's a touchdown. Flag back at the – no, is it a flag or not? No, it doesn't look like it. Looks like that's a touchdown on the play as RCB, as the white hat bent down to pick something up. We thought it was going to be a penalty flag, but Johnny on the spot, Heflin, picks up the fumble and runs the distance for 6.
1: Just a wild game here tonight for the Flying Eagles, taking advantage of the ball bouncing back into Heflin's hands, arms on the fumble. Just a beautiful run, awareness, and that's, again, the football IQ that Heflin has.
0: Heflin now has to collect himself for the PAT. Junior Smith, the holder. Snap back, the kick is up, and the kick is good. Brand new ball game at 14 apiece. Flying Eagle football, 101.3.
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0: 14-14 our score as Tanner Conch gets set to kick it off. RCB with momentum here in this third quarter of play. Conch lines it up. He's going to kick this one down the right side, and they whistle it dead. 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
1: I think they're going to call Robert Seabird offsides as they saw a hole in the return team of Preston, and they kicked it to where they were not. But again, Bird was a little bit too anxious to get downfield to pick up that ball. I still think you do it again.
0: Well, he's not going to kick it deep. He never does. It's some form of a pooch or an onside kick or some kind of a variation of a kickoff. I know that for sure. So we'll see what he does here as they move him back five to the RCB 35-yard line. This an onside kick to the near side, fielded by Stone at the 40, turns straight up the field, gets into Bird territory before he is brought down. And for the second consecutive series for Preston, they've got it in Bird territory. They'll mark them at the RCB 46. Stop by Ember Coffee in Nutter Fort for delicious coffee and specialty drinks. They're made just the way you like them. Ember Coffee, fuel your day.
1: I've stopped at that coffee shop. Very nice place. Great selection. Good stuff there in Nutter Fort.
0: Speaking of good stuff, how about what we're seeing from this Robert Seabird squad in this third quarter?
1: So they come out alive. They're playing inspired football. They're playing what we saw early on in the season here, and why they're 3-0. They finally, respectfully, woke up.
0: Kramer in the gun, hands it off straight forward. Sizable run on the play for Petticord as he makes his way to the RCB 40-yard line before he slammed backwards. Give him a 7-yard pickup on the play.
1: Barnett has to come out for the Flying Eagles as he lost his hat. So he's being replaced by another Flying Eagle. Quick hitter out of Preston on that run, Bill. Straight handoff right up the gut here. That's too much on first down. Almost 8 yards on that run.
0: Want to tighten up that chin strap. Second time we've seen this hat come off of Deegan in the second half. Kramer back to Pettigord. He'll try the near side. Carries would-be tacklers with him to the 36. And that's going to be enough for a first down for the Knights.
1: That's a favorable spot, as you say, Bill, for the Knights. I thought he was just short of that first down marker.
0: Well, RCB with momentum, Chris, as we operate just 4 minutes into the second half. But they've got to be able to stop the Knights here. They've gained the momentum back, scoring 2 second-half touchdowns to even it up at 14 apiece. But this stoppers group's got to step up here as Preston's offense looking to gain some traction. Kramer in the gun, hard count. RCB steps across the line. That's Hill, the guilty party on the far side. Good job of the use of a cadence, if you will, by Roan Kramer, the quarterback, as the senior with a hard count, drawing RCB across enemy territory.
1: Pre-snap, you see the Flying Eagles, two middle linebackers go into the A-gaps. They're trying to take away that inside run as much as they can.
0: First down and five. ahead of the Sticks or the Knights here. Kramer, quarterback keeper, straight up the middle. Inside the 30 to the 29. Picks up a couple on the play before he's brought down. Isaiah Heflin in on the stop. Gage Barker in there as well.
1: Now you're looking for Preston to lay the ball on the carpet. Trying to create a turnover defensively. Looks like Preston is rolling a little bit back into their rushing attack here in this third quarter. Going back to their methodic type of just 3 to 4 yards a run.
0: Quarterback keeper, Kramer to the near side, cuts it back inside at the 20, spins around and is brought down. It'll be a first down as he and Junior Smith, a little wrestling match there on the turf. And that's a well-designed play as Kramer with a nice fake. Everybody thought Pettigord had it, and Kramer kept it and brought it to the near side.
1: So they're, again, running up the middle, trying to suck you in, pull the ball out with a nice fake Kramer providing there, and nobody was home on this near side defensive side of the ball.
0: No penetration in the backfield either defensively. Good job by the line for Preston on the play. Pettacord's got it, cutting it back inside, breaking tackles, works to the 10-yard line. RCB's defense giving up big chunks on this possession.
1: Yeah, Pettacord plants that foot, man. He squares his shoulders. There's a backside running lane as Preston has a player down, injured.
0: We'll step aside. It's RCB football on 101.3.
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0: And here at Winning Away, Bill Nestor, Chris Nutter, Ethan Romley back in the studio. And Chris, RCB's worked so hard and expanded so much energy, even though it took just a small duration of time to get back into this one, as they trailed 14-0 at the halftime break. But now we're just seeing a little bit, it's almost like they're exhaling. And when they've done that, Preston's taken advantage, marching all the way to the yard line.
1: Yeah. Yeah, exactly. Well said, Bill, because, again, the momentum's looking really good for Preston. But we know that they've shot themselves in the foot in the first half inside the 20-yard line. So, again, Bird can create some havoc and cause some turnovers here just by ratcheting things up slightly.
0: Watson checks in, gets the carry on second down and 2 to the near side to the 5, and he's going to get slung out of bounds by Junior Smith just shy of the goal line.
1: I hate to say this, but to bring the listeners in tune to what's going on here on that play, Preston's offensive line dominated our defensive line, creating such a surge there that is lucky that, I mean, it was too much just brute strength force coming at you, and they had a way to go into the end zone. Junior Smith tackles him before he's able to do that.
0: Watson stays in the game, gets the carry, goes forward to the line of scrimmage, and he's going to be held out of the end zone. Just short, inches short. So for RCB, Logan Fordyce, the 4-year starter, injured last week, and he's only playing offense, and it's taking a toll on this defensive unit. Kramer hands it off Watson. He's going to be kept out again. Stoned at the line of scrimmage. Can't get in.
1: Great effort, defensive line and linebackers, for the Flying Eagles.
0: And you can hear the RCB faithful getting behind their team as it's now third down and goal from the 1-yard line. The ball placed in the middle of the field. And now we see the Knights huddling up here. They break camp with 18 on the play clock. Watson to the left of quarterback Rowan Kramer. Hard count. Kramer tries the middle of the field. He stood up. Second effort. He gets in. A second effort by Rowan Kramer. He gets in and breaks the tie with 4:38 left, third period.
1: Hats off. Kramer, second and third efforts to get into the end zone. Robert Seabird had him stopped initially at the line of scrimmage, but then he bounced off a couple tackles to get into the end zone.
0: On comes the kicker, Brady Taylor, for the PAT. This is important as this could put the Knights back on top by 7. It's snapback is high. He gets it up and in. What an amazing extra point there for the Knights as the

0: The holder had to climb the ladder, Chris, to get it and put it down.
1: Yeah, athletic play, and then to get it down. Didn't mess up the timing at all. Bird brought the pressure but couldn't get to block. Extra point was good.
0: 21-14, the lead for the Knights. 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
1: The Bear.
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0: And here at Winning Away, we've got a good one. Three touchdowns scored in this third quarter alone, Chris, and still 4:38 remaining. 21-14, the advantage for Preston.
1: Yeah, Byrd stormed back, tie it up, but then Preston comes down and scores. And it's definitely going to be a back-and-forth affair here in this second half.
0: Taylor gets set to kick it off. It's going to be an onside kick attempt. And it looks like there's going to be a flag on the field. I don't think the ball went 10 yards, Chris. That was the issue there as Preston comes up with it.
1: And I couldn't see that far side. It looked like they may have touched it at 9 yards, but didn't recover it until like yard 11. You follow me there? So we'll see what they come up with.
0: Let's see.
1: Yeah.
0: The procedure, the call on the Knights as they look to have control of the ball, but all for naught. That's a huge 5-yard mark off. Or RCB can elect to take it there, can't they, Chris? Let's see.
1: I think so. And I think that's what we should do. Just how this game is going, you want to possess the football. Yeah, we're going to have them kick it again. I don't know. I just think the way the game is going, I still think, do they have an option? Yeah, you should have the option to I think, just possess the football wherever it may be.
0: Of course, when you look at it, you've got one return for a touchdown.
1: Yeah.
0: You had another one returned but called back because of a penalty.
1: Okay.
0: So, this game has been wild and woolly throughout.
1: I mean, typically I'm the riverboat gambler. Anybody that listened to us over the years know that I want to roll the dice. What's wrong with me? Tonight I'm uber conservative.
0: Yeah, what is this?
1: I don't know.
0: Are you getting old on me?
1: No. Let's roll the dice here. Let's take it back to the house then. Let's do this.
0: 4:36 left in a very entertaining third quarter play.
1: Man, I don't know. I feel a little wonky myself up here. Yeah. I may go play the Powerball tonight.
0: You want to.
1: Let's roll it.
0: You've had your share of great events with the lottery.
1: I may go up to Wheeling Island Stadium or Wheeling Island and play the slots tonight at like 2 a.m. Who knows?
0: Yeah, I'm sure Stacy would let that happen. Onside kick, and Hill pounces on it at the 44-yard line. You can't blame Preston in a way for doing that, Chris, because you kick it deep and you're going to run into trouble with these dangerous returners for Robert C. Byrd. So you give it a shot here in hopes that you might come up with it. And a great job on the play by Ty Lucas, pouncing on it. And RCB now with a short porch opportunity, first and 10 from the Knights 44.
1: Right now, I feel like my old self now. Right now, if I'm Austin Scott, I'm chucking it deep down the sidelines. Let's take a shot at the end zone. Let's roll. Let's go.
0: I think he's going to run it right up the middle. They had some success in the
1: rushing attack.
0: Let's see what they do here. In motion, Smith from near side to far. And there goes Lindsey right up the gut, and he gets stoned to the line of scrimmage. There's nowhere to go. Knights waiting on him.
1: Preston's big number 75, Max Huggins, 6'3". Lyman looked to be down. A little cramping issue. I thought he was on the tackle.
0: Yeah, sure, teammates are stretching him out down there. While they're doing that, we're going to stretch ourselves with a quick TO as you listen to RCB Football 101.3.
1: The Bear.
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0: And here in Clarksburg, it's going to be second down and nine for the Flying Eagles. RCB trailing by seven at 21-14. 4:19 left in this third quarter. Quarterback keeper Heflin straight up the gut, spins, gets the first down, still on his feet, and gets to the 30-yard line. Second effort gets him to the 27, first down Flying Eagles.
1: It's either Heflin throwing the ball downfield or Heflin running it. He's got a big play potential in his arm or legs. Again, he doesn't go down after first contact. He's able to spin out of a couple of tackles on that big first down run. Nice protection, nice blocking by his offensive line.
0: RCB on the march, approaching the red zone. This their second drive of this second half. Calvert gets the carry, cuts it inside and out of the outside. Turns the corner to 20, the 15. Now he shifts back into the 10. Now he's going to get bumped down. It'll be first and goal, Flying Eagles.
1: Calvert with a lot of shaking, baking those hips, baby, as he's a couple of players for Preston are down as he basically shook them out of their boots trying to make the tackle.
0: We'll step aside. Injury timeout on the field. Flying Eagle football, 101.3.
1: The Bear.
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0: And after that injury timeout, RCB now with a first and goal from the Preston 7-yard line. The ball on the far side hash for quarterback Isaiah Heflin. It's a quarterback keeper. He's going to bring it to the near side. Cuts it in and untouched into the end zone. 7-yard run for Heflin, and RCB a point away from tying it up.
1: While the right side of the line, Yoho and Jaggy doing a great job of leading the way. Of course, Heflin makes it look easy with a couple shifts in the open field and walks into the end zone.
0: Three TDs in the third quarter for the Flying Eagles as they have found their groove after going scoreless in the first half of play. Heflin ready. His effort is up. And his effort is good. Brand new ball game, 21 apiece. Flying Eagle Pigskin, 101.3.
1: The Bear.
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2: What a game we've got cooking here at Winning Away. 21 apiece. RCB was down 14-0 at the halftime break, but they've answered the bell here in this third canto. 3:29 remaining as it'll be Tanner Conch. No, it's going to be Isaiah Heflin kicking it off. He's going to boot this one deep. Stone driven back to the 10-yard line. Retreats, turns up field on the near side, and he's got a wall down the sideline up to the 40-yard line where he's going to be slammed down around the 43-yard line. So RCB with a little trickeration is Heflin. And Stone, slow to get up as he got picked up and slammed on his back. Might have got the wind knocked out of him. And we'll step aside as we have another injury issue on the field. Flying Eagle football, 101.3.
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3: Stop by Ember Coffee in Nutter Fort for delicious coffee and specialty drinks made just the way you like them. Ember Coffee, fuel your day. Well, now we get set after the injury as Preston's had a handful of injuries in this quarter. They've got it first and 10 from their own 43-yard line. 21 apiece our score is out comes Rowan Kramer fresh off that 1-yard TD plunge the last time the Knights had it. He'll hand it off, and there's nowhere to go. Gang tackling at a premium. Right in the middle of the field is Aiden Pettacord. Well, nowhere to go for the talented running back.
4: Yeah, excellent surge up front by the down lineman of RCB. Filled in nicely by the linebackers at what we like to see. No running room at all.
3: It'll be second down, and, well, they gave him a yard on the play. Second down and 9. As this crowd getting into it now.
4: This press box is actually jarring by the foot stomping of this fan base. Kind of makes me nervous here.
3: A little scary up here, isn't it? Kramer, hard count, slaps it twice, gets the handoff straight forward, and that'll be a gain to midfield for Pettacord. It'll be a third down and, yeah, call it 3.5 here for Preston.
4: Still wedge the middle. I still think you try to stuff the middle run, but then watch for Kramer to pull it. So, again, it boils down to I'm yelling at my defensive ends, outside linebackers, to contain the quarterback.
3: Junior Smith trying to get the crowd involved. Kramer, a long look at his sideline. He's got twin receivers over there. Hands it off, straight forward. Pettacord is going to get close, about a yard away. They had him almost near the line of scrimmage, but Deegan Barnett came in from behind and tackled him and forced the momentum closer to the first down marker. So it'll be 4th and 1. It looks like...

0: Preston's going to go here with 1:34 on a turning clock, third quarter. The ball resting in the middle of the field. Look for the hard count from Rowan. He's drawn Robert Siebert offside once already. He keeps it, tries the right side. He's got the first down, tripped up at the 45-yard line.
1: Game has changed, Bill, meaning you don't see anybody really go under center a lot. So that was like fourth and one, and it was a shotgun snap, 5 yards deep. And, again, credit to Kramer for having the will and determination to get that first down.
0: You got to win the war in the trenches, Chris. That's what it comes down to here. Preston just lining up and running at RCB. Straightforward, the carry, and they're going to make their way to the 40-yard line, inside the 40 now to the 38, maybe the 37. Good second effort on the play by the tailback, Zayden Petticord.
1: He went out with an injury, in the third quarter here? Walked off on his own. It's good to see him out there, but, again, he's a warrior tonight running the football.
0: 10-second differential between the game clock and the play clock, and Preston's going to have to snap it. They do. Quickly, as Watson gets the tote and gets the first down inside the 35-yard line to the ball comes free. And RCB's got it, but there's no word on the field, and I guess they're going to say it's Preston ball.
1: Yeah, Junior Smith had to strip, or at least came out of the scrum there with the turnover, and he's not happy at all.
0: Wow.
1: Not sure.
0: Well, they're going to mark it at the RCB 33-yard line. As Watson picked up the first down. Preston's going to stay in the huddle as time will eclipse on his third period. 21 apiece as we go to the fourth and final frame of play. RCB football, 101.3.
1: The Bear.
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0: Fourth quarter play starts with a first and 10 for Preston at the RCB 34-yard line. 21 apiece, our score. There'll be a quarterback keeper to the near side, Junior Smith with pursuit, and he's going to help cut off the quarterback, Kramer, who's thrown down right around the 29-yard line.
1: Kramer did a couple of moves, dodged two potential Byrd tacklers. He is shifty. He's great in the open field. Now, wow. I'm impressed with his abilities to run with the football.
0: RCB's defense needs a lift here. Typically a 3-4 look, but they're loading the box here, expecting a run again. Petticord. Up front, Stone, nowhere to go. They stack him up. They bring him down, as that'll be Isaiah Calvert doing the honors for the Flying Eagles.
1: Yeah, he timed the snap extremely well. The cadence, shot the gap, unblocked, and made the tackle.
0: It'll be third down call at 6 in what surely is four down territory. We've seen Preston rolling the dice here throughout this game on fourth down. Knights will huddle up. Now they take their time. Walking to the line of scrimmage. Plenty of time left. 20 on the play clock. the ball in the near side hash for a quarter.

0: quarterback, Rowan Kramer. He's rolling the pocket. Presser throws. He's got a man back there in the end zone. It's caught. Stone gets behind the defense. That's a touchdown. 30-yard TD.
1: Penalty flag thrown, I think. No, maybe not. I thought I saw no flag. A penalty flag thrown there at the end. Not sure who that's on. Taunting? I'm not sure if it's against Preston or RCB. But after the touchdown, a lot of talking going on, and the official wanted none of it.
0: Well, Stone, RCB's got to be aware. Stone's the only guy that's caught a pass in the ball game. And he puts the Knights back on top at 27-26, point after pending, but 10-26 left in regulation. RCB's battling in the second half, but they can't get over the hump. Taylor on for the PAT.
1: Whitehead is talking to our head coach, Scott. Not sure what the call is going to be. Yeah.
0: Unsportsmanlike on the receiver, it looked like, and they'll assess that on the kickoff. Taylor with the all-important extra point. That snap last time was really high, but they got it down and got it through. So let's see what happens on this PAT. Snap is a good one. The effort is up, and it is good as well. 28-21, the lead for Preston. Flying Eagle football, 101.3.
1: The Bear.
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0: Here at Wanting Away, the Knights back on top. Robert C. Byrd and Preston in a dogfight here this evening. 28-21 the score, as now they're going to kick off, the Knights will. And, of course, they're facing that penalty after the touchdown reception, and that's going to be a big mark off. And let's see how Robert C. Byrd responds on this drive. 10:26 remaining in regulation. And they're going to kick off from the 25-yard line. RCB sends back deep Isaiah Heflin and Sean Adams. No Junior Smith on this. Actually, Junior Smith is up, it looks like, around the 45 of Preston. So they're expecting some kind of trickeration kickoff here from Taylor.
1: I like that, though. I mean, you got your hands team out there. You got your players every which way.
0: That kickoff fielded at the 35 on the far side by Heflin. Now the 45 to the outside to midfield goes Heflin. He'll be pulled down there.
1: Now, this is the time you definitely have to answer the call. I mean, it's a back-and-forth affair. You're down a touchdown. I mean, you have to answer this bell, this call here. A lot of time left to go in the game with 10 minutes to go. But it just seems like both defenses in the second half have not been able to stop the offense of either team.
0: Well, let's not jinx RCB, Chris. They've got to get this touchdown here, don't they? They got to tie this thing up with 10-18, a lot of time left. Both teams with three timeouts remaining. But RCB's defense has to figure something out. Preston's offense just lining it up and running right at them.
1: You are such an old school baseball guy too, talking about Jinx.
0: Well, the Jinx is, it's been one of those games where Preston just won't relinquish the lead. RCB's been close. They've knotted it up a couple different times, but can't get over the hump. First things first, they got to get back to even before they can consider trying to get a lead. They trail it now by seven as Heflin and company field. Handoff, Calvert dancing his way forward, picking his way to the 45-yard line. He'll pick up five on the play.
1: Petticord did a blitz there from his linebacker spot, caused havoc there in the backfield. But again, Calvert had to do a good little juke move just to miss that tackle and pick up 5 yards on the run. Again, cat and mouse between both coaching staffs as far as what they're drawing up and calling on each play.
0: RCB now taking their time with 8 seconds remaining on the clock. Heflin looking deep across the middle. A diving catch at the 30-yard line, Sean Adams. He wanted to go for all the marbles. Wow. He was trying to go to Smith, who was covered well. So a good job there decision-making-wise by Heflin. He checks down, and it looks like Heflin took a shot after he released a pigskin on the play.
1: That's a tough pass because, he wanted to go more to his left and had to throw that seam route. And that was nicely done. Nice catch, too, as it's slightly thrown behind him, and he went down to catch it to pick it up.
0: First down and 10, Flying Eagles, the ball at the 30-yard line. Back to the ground, Calvert wrapped up from behind as he looked to have an avenue up front. But a touchdown-saving tackle on the play by Elijah Turner because he had blockers out in front on this near side. But he couldn't get by Turner on the play. It's a pickup of call 3 yards, and RCB still moving forward here as they continue their offensive onslaught. A good balance of run and pass here this evening for the Flying Eagles.
1: Yeah, they're doing trips. They're trying to get people out of the box to allow the running game to take place.
0: Now they try to run that time, and there's nothing there. A yard on the play and a huge third down here for the Flying Eagles. They've got to get a score on this drive. The clock now chipping away, rolling at 8.5 left in regulation. Not a good spot. They'll push it back to the 26-yard line. Huddling up, taking their time. There's 14 on the play clock when RCB breaks camp. The ball resting on the near side hash for quarterback Isaiah Heflin. As you mentioned a moment ago, he'll send trips to the far side. He's going to roll it that way. Looks, and the flat pass is complete. First down, Junior Smith, his first reception of the game. And RCB back in the red zone. They get him at the 17-yard line.
1: Yeah, they ran the two far side receivers downfield and then brought Junior kind of like a 10 and out. And he put it right on the money there. My favorite play back in the day to execute.
0: That's a clutch play on third down, Chris. RCB now with a fresh set of downs. And we talked about the clock and the timeout situation. Both teams with all three timeouts remaining as we near the 7.5-minute mark of this fourth and final frame. Hand off to Chevron, trying this near side, sidesteps, and gets inside the 15, and then dives forward to the 7-yard line. He'll be just short, and that's a perfect place for RCB. Second down and a half yard. So RCB now with a down to waste potentially, depending on what coach wants to do, maybe a shot at the end zone, or maybe he keeps it on the ground here. He's got a lot of options, as now we'll see for the first time tonight, Junior Smith in the backfield in a pistol look behind the quarterback. Junior gets it to the near side. To the outside, untouched, TD, and RCB on the board, point after pending, tying this one up.
1: Yeah, that was easy, very easy. Junior Smith, first time he lined up, I think, in the backfield, straight handoff, and he just outran the defenders to the near side or left side of the end zone.
0: So Heflin here for the PAT. Junior the holder. Snap back is good. The kick is up, and the kick is good as well. New ball game at 28-all. We'll step aside at Flying Eagle Football. 101.3.
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1: And here, winning away, 28 apiece, 6:53 left, fourth quarter of play, and Conch will kick this one off. You know, he's got a trick up the sleeve, and let's see what it is. RCB would love to get the ball back on this kickoff because they've not been able to stop Preston's offense the last couple drives. Conch approaches, onside kick, and Preston fields it at the RCB 49-yard line. Coming up aces on the play is Elijah Turner.
2: Yeah, Turner, Johnny on a spot there to cover that kick, onside kick. So, defensively, I mean, it's been back and forth in the second half. You'd like to think that Bird, with their ability to create turnovers, is going to cause one here just to give your offense a chance to take a lead.
1: And a takeaway, yeah, tonight close, is we thought Junior Smith was going to come up with a strip and then a recovery, but they said the ball carrier was down for Preston that earlier in the third quarter play. First and 10 here for the Knights. And off Petticord, trying the far side. He's going to get hit and brought down. That's a solo TFL tackle for a loss. And that's a quarterback, Isaiah Hevlin. They'll get him back at the Preston 48-yard line. They'll use 3 yards on the play.
2: Can you say that Hevlin has a nose for the football? Yes, you can. I've said this every game I called this season here for Robert C. Byrd. I think Hevlin has an ability to play at the next level on the defensive side. Just, again, his way of understanding where the football is going to go. He reads the play pre-snap and makes it happen.
1: Petticord straight up the gut. Gets back into Bird territory and makes his way to the RCB 47 before he is hit and brought down. And bring up a third down and long for Preston.
2: So is this a passing situation for Preston County? I don't know. They've been able to get 4 or 5 yards on each run they've had. That would make a fourth down situation. But I'm just trying to say, don't let that receiver get in behind your defense.
1: Well, Stone's the go-to guy. So the man of the hour defensively has been Junior Smith. He's got to be careful as he'll bring Stone in the slot on the near side on this pivotal third down play. Hard count. Kramer back to pass. No pressure. They set up a screen. It's going to be complete. And haul down from behind is going to be Petticord doing the honors. Chevron, they get him at the 44-yard line, a 3-yard pickup. It'll be fourth down, and we'll say 4 for the Knights.
2: What a mature play out of Corbin Chevron, sniffing out that screen play. He did his job nicely. Now, fourth and four. Preston has been very successful in fourth down, almost nearly 100% conversion. Now it's a time for the defense to stand tall.
1: Here we go. Kramer in the gun. Rolls the pocket near side. Looking, pressure. Deegan Barnett. The throw across the back is going to be tipped and intercepted. Chevron with the INT at the RCB 40-yard line. You asked for the takeaway, and you got it as Corbin Chevron comes up with a clutch play with fours wild, 4:44 on a fourth quarter clock.
2: All the way from Western Harrison County, that would be Corbin Chevron, a Salem native, doing a big-time INT pick play for RCB.
1: Bird with the football, plenty of time left and 3 timeouts in their back pocket. Both teams possessing all 3 timeouts as this crowd really ratcheting it up here in the second half of play. Almost non-existent in the first half, didn't have much to cheer about. But RCB's inspired play in the second half has got them on their feet, applauding and stomping throughout the second half.
2: Yeah, that's great to see here, this community coming here in the second half and rallying behind this team. Nice job, RCB fans.
1: Hefflin, quarterback keeper to the near side. Yeah, he's going to get strung out and brought down. No gain on the play.
2: Yeah, good effort there out of Preston's defense, Bill. 3 to 4 players understanding where that run play was coming and was able to bring down Hevlin. He's not easy to tackle, and they made it look easy right there.
1: So it's second down and 10. Clock now nearing the 4-minute mark of this fourth quarter play.

0: 28 apiece our score. The bar on this hash on the near side is Heflin in the gun. Is going to hand it off. Straight forward. Here comes Calvert. Breaks a tackle. Lunges forward and dives into Preston territory. Good enough for a first down.
1: Calvert gutsy. Gutsy run there. Big time run. Beautiful, beautiful to keep the chains moving. I love what I saw out of Calvert there.
0: And now Robert C. Byrd wants to be smart here. Oh. As looks like Fordyce injured again. They're going to try to help him off of the field. Man, what a gutsy effort. He's given it everything he's got. That ankle has just really, really been tough for him.
1: Where a lot of players would be down on the ground, Fordyce is not. He does not want to come out of the game. He definitely doesn't want to lay on the field at all.
0: So now, Chris, with four left in this game, RCB starting to think a little bit about running clock right here. They want to try to score this thing with as little time on the clock as possible.
1: Yeah, yeah. Knowing that running game is starting to open up for Robert C. Byrd. I mean, hard running out of Calvert. You have Heflin, who's very, very, very determined runner. Still got the speed of Junior Smith and Sean Adams on the outside edge, too.
0: First and 10. Heflin in the gun. Hands it off straight forward. Pickup of three on the play. That'll be Calvert. And most importantly, that clock rolling. 3:40 and turning. It'll be a second down play for the Flying Eagles. Calvert will get a quick break, replaced by Lindsey. Colton Lindsey, a couple carries in the contest. He's played well for Robert C. Byrd. Gets an opportunity here to step in. Trip receivers to the far side is RCB with control of the football. In the gun, Heflin to his right, Lindsey. Snap back. He fakes the pass. He keeps it himself, and he's going to go nowhere. He's going to get tackled back at the original line of scrimmage. That's a huge loss on the play.
1: A little bit of a counter run there for Heflin. Pulling guard as well, coming across. Preston just brought the house. I think they blitzed everybody. Wow. No running room at all for Isaiah Heflin.
0: Clock now at 2:45 and turning. Both teams holding tightly to those three timeouts that they have. And RCB needs 10 yards to move the chains. Pistol look as Lindsey's still in the game. Play action. Heff rolling the pocket, throwing in the flat. That one incomplete. He had Jackson Thomas open at the 45, but overshot his man just off his fingertips. And that stops the clock with 2:26 left in regulation and decision time for Coach Scott. Do you roll the dice here on 4th and 10 from the 49 of Preston?
1: I would say yes. Why? Because it seemed like Preston's starting field position on all their drives had been at least on a 50-yard line. You know, so, you know, field position, no. I don't think it matters right now. So, yeah, we're going for it here.
0: Here we go. 4th and 10. Empty backfield. Heff in the gun. Snap back. Four-man rush. He's got time. Pocket collapses. He's going to go deep into double coverage. Smith goes up and comes down with it. At the 15-yard line, Junior Smith beats a triple coverage on the play. And RCB keeps the drive alive. 1st and 10. What a play.
1: Junior Smith timed that extremely well. High-pointed the ball. Came down with it. Beautiful, beautiful. I mean, that was a Hail Mary on 4th down, even though it didn't go into the end zone, of course. That is, if you can't call it anything else but a Hail Mary, with a lot of prayers going on there.
0: Byrd with a 1st and 10. Clock now approaching the 2-minute mark as Calvert gets the carry, goes to the far side, slices back in, and makes his way to the 12-yard line. Picks up 3, but keeps this clock rolling.
1: How did Junior Smith come down with that ball in triple coverage?
0: He jumped, in my opinion, just a little bit early on the play, but hung up there forever. Hung up there for an eternity.
1: Well, I'm used to seeing Michael Jordan do his thing back in the day, and that was perfection.
0: Wow.
1: Hang time? Yeah, sure, hang time. He defied gravity for sure on that ball.
0: Now, Preston's not calling any timeouts. RCB taking their time here. 1.5 to go. Heflin tries to keep it. He does. Breaks one tackle to the near side, to the 10, to the 5, to the end zone. He's in. It's a touchdown. Robert C. Byrd from 12 yards out. Isaiah Heflin puts RCB on top for the first time tonight with 1:18 left in regulation.
1: Bringing this crowd to its feet. Nice run, Isaiah Heflin. Great blocking by everybody. I saw the offensive line doing a great job at the point of contact. The wide receivers downfield blocking was superb, putting RCB up for the first time tonight.
0: Late arrival to the line. Everybody looks to be ready. 17 seconds on the play clock. No hurry here. Snap back is a good one. Heflin's offering is up, and it is golden. And RCB on top for the first time this evening, 35-28. Flying Eagle football on 101.3.
1: The Bear.
0: Excuse me. Ooh.
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5: And here, winning away 35-28, the Byrd advantage. It'll be a 2nd and 16 for the Knights. The ball resting at their own 6-yard line with 51 ticks on a 4th quarter clock remaining. They've got 3 receivers flanked to the near side. Kramer back to pass in his own end zone, releases it in and out of the intended receiver's hands. Stone at the 25-yard line. That's incomplete. Stops the clock. 45 seconds remaining in this one.
6: And Byrd defended it well, Bill. They did walk a safety back and over, and then they had double coverage on Stone, bringing him more into the inside of the football field, not allowing him to get down the sideline. They wanted to go deep to him, but it was well covered, and he had to cut off his pass route prematurely.
5: Thought they might go with something a little bit more secure to try to move the chains, but they go for the deep one. They can't connect on it. And now it's 3rd down and 16. Kramer, 4-man rush, rolls it near side, trying to buy some time. Pressured, steps back, and he's going to get sacked. He's going to get brought down at the goal line. Is that a safety? He's right on the goal line. They're going to say he just got out.
6: The football was over the goal line, fell backwards. It was odd. He wasn't running forward at all.
5: Man, that was close to a safety. Relentless effort on the play. That looked to be Todd Lucas on the play.
6: Mason Jaggy was held. He was providing pressure up the middle from his defensive tackle spot, and he was being held, and no penalty was called there. As the quarterback, the football was in the end zone.
5: Preston calls a timeout. They want to talk about it. They're down to their final play here. Chris, if they can't get 16 yards, this one's over with. 35 seconds remaining in this one. Robert C. Byrd battling back after trailing 14-0 at the halftime break. And we talked about it. They just looked a little bit flat, a little bit lethargic in the first half. Maybe looking forward a little bit to next week. But Coach Scott and his staff, give them credit, they kind of lit a fire into this team. And we saw a different attitude and effort in that third period.
6: Yeah, absolutely. Well done there as they responded to start that second half and battled. Had some adversity as they were trading basically scores with Preston. And in the fourth quarter, they were able to stop Preston and then eventually go up with this lead.
5: There was a moment, Chris, when I thought we were going to wrap this thing up before 9 o'clock. Well, this thing was speeding along, but here in the second half, we've seen a lot of scores, a lot of things happen. It's been action-packed back and forth.
6: And this crowd is going bananas in the bleachers.
5: Unbelievable. As here we go, 4th down and 16. Rowan Kramer. In the gun, in the end zone. Twins to both sides. Back to pass. He'll launch it down the middle. Stone gets it. Breaks a tackle. He gets thrown backwards. Junior Smith saves the day. As it looked like Stone was going to break free and pick up the first down. And Junior Smith grabs him from behind at the 18-yard line. grabs his jersey and just slings him backwards and says, not today, baby. And Robert C. Byrd makes the stop. They get it back and just a couple victory formations away from sealing this one. What a game.
6: What a game. What a second half. What a second half. What a fourth quarter.
5: So RCB has it. First down and 10 from the Preston 18-yard line on top, 35-28. Isaiah Heflin putting the V in the victory formation here. Under center for the first time tonight. Now he's going to back out and direct some traffic. Everybody taking a long look at the RCB sideline. Coach Scott not happy. He's got to burn a timeout. Let's keep it right here. Chris, the second half, especially in the third quarter, gut check time. That 75-yard kickoff return for Junior Smith to start off the scoring in the third quarter really was a difference maker. And then Heflin, who picked up that fumble and then rumbled 65 yards for the touchdown with 8:26 left, really gave Robert C. Byrd the momentum. They tied it up, and then give Preston credit. They bounce back. They score to go back on top, and then Heflin scores again to tie it up, and then, well, Preston goes right back on top again. Then you see Junior Smith with an 8-yard run, and then finally Heflin with a 12-yard run, the decider, as now Heflin takes the knee, and that's going to do it, as Robert C. Byrd's going to win this one in dramatic comeback fashion. They don't get their first lead in this contest until the 1:18 mark of this fourth and final frame of play.
6: First half, just a wonky, wonky game. Didn't really know what we were watching. Unusual for Robert C. Byrd. Came out flat, unfortunately. But yet here in the second half, they turned it around. And give the kids credit. This is high school sports. They're young. I still think they're young. They have some veterans, some seniors on there, but you never know how high school kids are going to respond, especially being 3-0. Now they're 4-0 going to the game against Bridgeport.
5: So next week, Robert C. Byrd traveling to crosstown rival Bridgeport. Looking forward to that, getting to see Travis, Chris, and Brent. And hopefully we'll have a good game. We're looking forward to an opportunity to head over to Tribe territory. And Robert C. Byrd, as we had mentioned, an opportunity to be 4-0 for the first time since 2007.
6: Yeah, Bridgeport rolled tonight versus Philip Barber 52-3. So, yes, looking forward to next week's game. It'll be a good one.
5: Special thank you to our good friend Ethan Romley back in the studio. We appreciate his hard work and fine efforts, as always. And special thank you to all of our friends and family back in the studio and everybody else involved as Robert C. Byrd wins it in dramatic comeback fashion. And Chris, we'll be able to crank this thing out next week as Robert C. Byrd travels to Bridgeport, 6:35 for the pregame, 7:00 for the kick. 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

0: Taste of Country Nights, hanging with our co-host tonight. He just released his album Signs today, Luke Bryan.
1: Obviously, with the recent passing of Dolly Parton, I got to ask you, man, how did Dolly Parton affect your life?
2: You know, I think she impacted my life, certainly. I mean, I was a young kid. I mean, I was born in the late 70s, but obviously going through the 80s and sitting at home, so many Dolly movies and Dolly songs really shaped my life, and she left just a giant impression. You know, the main thing is the way she approached being a star. I mean, she, you know, when you saw Dolly Parton, she was always in full character, in full Dolly Parton mode, and, you know, really regretful that I never got to, like, spend 5 minutes telling her that, but she certainly affected my life and my childhood. Everybody.

0: Luke Bryan there with one margarita on Taste of Country Nights. Hanging out with Luke Bryan tonight, who put out his album Signs earlier today. How many more you got left in you, man?
1: You know, I don't know. I mean, I'm kind of one of those artists, like, as long as I'm having fun and I feel creative and I got people singing country and she knows it, you know, the crowd's like songs top 10 now, the crowd's, you know, really, really singing it. And, you know, man, as long as that kind of stuff's going on, man, I love being on stage. It's kind of what, you know, God has called me to do. And so, you know, I don't know. I don't ever want to say that this is my last one or, you know, I may do, you know, there's a lot of my heroes, like Alan Jackson, they've done a compilation album of their favorite songs. And so, you know, I may put one of those together one day of all the songs that I grew up listening to, stuff like that. But you know, I think you just take each step in the music business day by day. And when I moved to town, I never would have imagined that 9 albums would be out there in the world that I'm singing on. So
0: you got to do some more to catch up with Al Dean. You can't let him beat you.
1: You know, man, I mean, you never know. I mean, I may get kicked by a horse in the throat and be done. Who knows?
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day, Potts Farm was a place to go. 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Y'all ain't listening. Them old dudes.

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0: 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Evan Paul here with my guest co-host, Tim McGraw. What's a nickname that only your family calls you?
1: Oh, gosh. 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
0: Are you in her phone as Bubba? Or
1: I probably am. 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

0: Bailey Zimmerman there with Chevy Silverado on Taste of Country Nights. Check out this opportunity I got for you. Josh Turner, his Your Man album and song turns 20 years old this year, and he stopped by not too long ago and he autographed a special Josh Turner 20th anniversary Your Man guitar and copy of the vinyl deluxe album that just came out as well. Now here's my issue. I got this big old guitar here. Hold on. I gotta mail it somewhere. So let me put your address on this Josh Turner autographed guitar. Go ahead and sign up to win at tasteofcountry.com. Just click on Josh Turner's head right there at the top of the page.
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2: 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I'm not sure who it was by. Didn't catch your name, but we were looking to see if you could play that for us again. There's a couple of us here at work that would love to hear it.
1: I got you. That one is by Hudson Westbrook. Here it is. I got it queued up for you. It's Painted You Pretty. Thanks for calling in to Taste of Country Nights.

0: Morgan Wallen, or after a couple drinks on a Friday night, Morgan Wallen on Taste of Country Nights. We are hanging out together on the second shift, so we might as well make the best of it, you know? I got Cody Johnson, Till You Can't, for some inspiration. 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

I just saw a picture of John Party in a huge excavator with his two daughters sitting in there. John Party, here's the thing. When he got successful, he didn't buy Lamborghinis and stuff. He bought bulldozers and excavators, nice ones. Here he is with boots off, Taste of Country Nights. She's got

0: New country from John Party. That one's called Boots Off on Taste of Country Nights. Let's get a look at what's trending in country music news at tasteofcountry.com. Riley Green is making his The Voice debut next week. And in a recent interview, Riley said that it's pretty much the easiest job ever. It's a lot easier than when he was acting on Marshall's. He said that on this show, The Voice, he gets to just be himself. He said he watched Blake Shelton and he realized that if he's on The Voice, all he has to do is call Adam Levine old, say he's countryer than Kelly Clarkson, and talk about how popular Queen Latifah is, and that is how he's going to be just as liked as Blake Shelton. 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

0: In at number three on your Taste of Country Nights Top 3 Countdown, Luke Combs and Be By You. In at number two tonight, his album just dropped today. Luke Bryan is right here with me. Tell me about the number two song tonight, Country and She Knows It.
1: Country and She Knows It is just about fun. It's about telling stories of girls that are just in their element, being themselves, and how us guys get wrapped up in it. And I just think it's a great song to see everybody out there dancing, especially the country girls.

Number one tonight, Ella Langley featuring Morgan Wallen with I Can't Love You Anymore. That's putting the wraps on the top three most requested countdown here at Taste of Country Nights. Speaking of Morgan Wallen, since he is pretty much the most famous guy in country music right now, let's play a double shot. Here's Morgan with More Than My Hometown on Taste of Country Nights.

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1: Whatever, man. 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

Russell Dickerson happened to me on Taste of Country Nights. It's Friday night and almost midnight. We've almost done did it. Got through the second shift. Hang in there. Jason Aldean with Carrie Underwood now on Taste of Country Nights.

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0: Back. New country, that's Flatland Cavalry called Never Coming Back on Taste of Country Nights. I don't know how I feel about this. A New Hampshire distillery is making whiskey with real chunks of venison in the whiskey. It's called Deer Slayer. It's 99 proof, and it's got hand-chopped red deer meat, cranberries, mushrooms, juniper, and other woodsy ingredients that ferment and slow smoke the venison to bring out the savory flavor. 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Or you can make your own, just get some of that venison from the freezer and put it in some whiskey. Speaking of whiskey, let's get out of here, man. It's Friday night. Hardee's coming up next. 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
2: 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The Crook and Chase countdown begins now. Number 30.
3: Parker McCollum is bowled over by his CMA nomination for Album of the Year. He's alongside, in that category, Zach Top, Ella Langley, Casey Musgraves, and Luke Combs. Now, Parker told us early on he was nervous about the album, wasn't sure how it would be accepted because it marked a whole new direction for him. Well, with the CMA nomination, now he can relax. Parker McCollum, Killing Me, holding at number 30.

0: That's Parker McCollum and Killing Me, remaining at number 30 and kicking off our Crook and Chase countdown. Hello, everybody. Hope you're well. I'm Charlie Chase.
1: I'm Lorianne Crook. We have so much to bring to you from Nashville. Luke Bryan has a new album titled Signs. He's here to break it all down, from Who Shakes It Best to Romance in a Cornfield and a Spiritual Awakening.
0: Oh, it just screams country, doesn't it?
1: Yes.
0: And Drew Baldridge is releasing his first major record label album called Farm Faith Family, and he will delve into all three of those topics with some great new songs during the show today. More new singles and some special honors for country's biggest stars, all on the way on the countdown today. And the first day of fall, by the way, is just around the corner, and I will be on the case with everything you need to know for the new season.
1: All right, Charlie Chase, on the case.
0: Yep.
1: Right now, though, a first-timer to our countdown, Kevin Powers enters at number 29 with Shaboozy. The song is Move On.

0: Kevin Powers, the first artist signed to Shaboozey's label. Their first collaboration right there. Move On, debuting at number 29. And you know, combining talents to create new music is one thing that makes country music something really special. Miranda Lambert and Chris Stapleton are a big example of that. Together and separately, they have a handful of new CMA nominations that have just been announced.
1: Yeah, Miranda has 7 going on to the November 18th awards show, and Chris Stapleton is up for Entertainer and Male Vocalist of the Year. Plus, Chris and Miranda are nominated for Vocal Event for this great collaboration. Here's a song to sing.

recently nominated for a CMA Award, a song to sing, Miranda Lambert with Chris Stapleton. Now, you know, back in 2011, Jason Aldean won that music event category with Kelly Clarkson for the song Don't You Wanna Stay. Well, here we are 15 years later, and Jason Aldean is still hitting strong on country radio. New at number 28, this is the man, Jason Aldean, Anytime Soon.

0: Now Records presenting Carry On, the latest top five hit for Kenny Chesney. We'll get to his official ranking for this week later in the show.
1: You know, Kenny has it all laid out for 2027. His original Vibe Room tour kicks off in April, hitting some of the biggest stadiums with Eric Church, the band Old Dominion, Sheryl Crow, and Graylin James. Tickets are going on sale September 25th.
0: Oh, and this is big. Kenny will play Nashville on July 3rd next year and be the first to headline a concert at the new $2 billion indoor Nissan Stadium. That's fantastic news. And we will keep the news coming with a new honor for country music's most awarded duo. B&D is your clue, by the way. That's coming up here on Crook and Chase. And stay with us for new music from Luke Bryan's album, Signs. It's out this weekend, beginning with his fun new anthem.
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0: cowboy was somebody that was tough, that wasn't scared to work. My dad was kind of a cowboy in my eyes. You know, he built houses his whole life. You have to have a pretty good work ethic to get up every morning and go do construction work in a hot sun in Alabama. And that was our version of a cowboy where I grew up.
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0: Brooks and Dunn featuring Lainey Wilson play something country. And that is the plan for the 60th annual CMA Awards on November 18th. Lainey Wilson has been announced as the host. And that night, Kix and Ronnie will be presented with the Willie Nelson Lifetime Achievement Award.
1: That is a big honor. Together as Brooks and Dunn since 1990, they are the most awarded duo in country music. And now join just 10 other artists who have been recognized with this honor for their undeniable global impact. Willie Nelson, of course, was the first. And then there's Johnny Cash, Dolly Parton, and most recently, George Strait and Vince Gill in this class just in the last 2 years.
0: Oh, my gosh. Well, you know, Cody Johnson is a top nominee again this year in four categories, including Entertainer of the Year. Here on Country Radio, Cody is up three spaces to 26 with Horseback.
2: He's a ranch hand. In a pinch, man. Hotter than the red on a cattle brand. Cause she's a gold digger with a quick trigger. A cast iron skillet swinging lid flipper. Now he's a double wide on the county line. Sipping on a six pack of Lone Star Light. She did him dirty, took him to

0: just want my horse back.
1: Enough said right there. Cody Johnson at number 26 this week on Crooked Chase.
2: Okay, are you ready? Luke Bryan has just released his new album, Signs, and it has a little bit of everything that we love about Luke. He even recorded a brand new anthem, Fish, Hunt, Golf, Drink.
1: This album I would describe as fun. I know you have an inspirational song that you've included here, which is Fish, Hunt, Golf, Drink.
3: Very inspirational.
1: I thought so. And to me, knowing you as long as I have, that's pretty much your day, isn't it?
3: When I'm not doing stuff like this, I'm going to actually leave this interview with y'all and probably knock them all out. Fish, golf, hunt, drink.
1: Which one's first?
2: Really? Man.
3: Yeah.
2: Well, right? You know, you have a lot, and this is cool. You've got a lot of nature on this album. You know, at the outdoors, the woods, on the water, at the the bar down the dirt road or whatever. I mean, would you even be sane without all of that?
3: Well, if you're going to go on the record and claim me to be sane, I'll take that as a compliment.
2: Okay.
3: And the bottom line is... And somehow I have brainwashed my children to fish, golf, hunt, not drink yet.
1: Okay.
3: I think. I mean, one of them's 18.
1: Yeah, I know.
3: But here we are again, and yet again I've had fun making an album.

0: From Luke Bryan's ninth studio album, Signs, that is Fish Hut Golf Drink on Crook and Chase. Coming up, brand new music from Drew Baldridge.
1: This album is like a ministry for me.
0: Hi, everybody. Crook and Chase here. You know, we've interviewed country artists for decades. Along the way, Riley Green admitted to us what riles him up.
2: And hey, we discovered why Lauren Elena had to strong-arm her friend Kane Brown. And on the last cruise, Keith Urban led us all in a sing-along.
0: All that proves what we learned a long time ago. Some of the best moments in country music don't always happen on stage. They happen sitting around swapping stories about the road, the songs, and what inspired them.
2: It could be laughing about a story you've never heard before, or a behind-the-scenes memory that changes the way you hear a favorite song forever. Those are the moments fans remember.
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Greg in Moroni up two spaces to 25 with medicine. And let's take that to a different level, shall we? For Drew Baldridge, what heals him has always been how he grew up. And

0: I am talking Farm Faith Family,
1: which is the name of Drew's new album, his first full album on a major label. This is a very personal collection as well. And Drew explained how each of these topics define who he is.
0: So Farm Faith Family, I know you've written all about it in this album, but I have to know, because I'm that kind of person, the most meaningful, important thing to you from each of those. Start with Farm, then tell me Faith, and tell me Family.
2: Yeah, Farm. I grew up on one.
0: Of course.
2: My grandpa.
0: Mm-hmm. That's the most important thing you took from growing up there.
2: I think farm is hard work. And I really took what that, even I always explain to people, like, farms for me is very similar to music. I had a lot of breakdowns along. We broke down every year when we were farming. We were had some old white tractors and had quite the journey on the farm of you never know what you plant, what it's going to yield. And for me, I put a lot of songs in the ground out in the world, and they didn't yield what I thought they were going to, you know, and it took me a long time, a lot of hard work and a lot of breakdowns in my Sprinter van along the road. And
0: you suck it up.
2: And you suck it up.
0: Yeah.
2: And you keep going. And
0: what about faith for you? The most important thing about your faith?
2: Oh, man. It's what keeps me grounded. It's my purpose of like God gives me such a I can see in my marriage how I treat people, where I want to go one day. And this album is like a ministry for me.
0: Well, true to his heart and soul, Drew's first release from his new album, Farm Faith Family, is a song all about his grandfather and a 40-acre plot of family land that Drew holds dear. It's that special kind of love founded on roots and heritage. This is Farmland, new from Drew Baldry.

0: What a great song. Let him in anyway. It's up two to number 24. Blake Shelton here on the Crook and Chase Countdown. Now, that was his sentimental side, but next weekend, Blake lives up to his initials, BS.
1: Yes. Okay. 25 years ago, it all began. Blake released his debut album, and much fun ensued. So in honor of that 25th anniversary, we're going to play his top hits and showcase our best times and conversations with Blake.
0: All right, until then, we are keeping up with the newest releases for you. Jackson Dean has a cool new song calling Out the Road. This is Blacktop Blues. Check it out. New from Jackson Dean on Crook and Chase.

0: Blacktop Blues, a new song from Jackson Dean. And you know, Jackson is on our big lineup. He is sailing with us on the second annual Top Shelf Country Cruise in March of 2027.
1: We hope you'll join us and a few of our friends that you may have heard of. Riley Green, Chris Young, Jackson Dean, as Lorianne mentioned. Also, Lauren Elena, Randy Hauser, and more to come.
0: Just go to TopShelfCountryCruise.com for all the details and to book your cabin now. In the meantime, next hour here on Crook and Chase, another fun song from Luke Bryant's new album, Signs, and our rediscovery artist, Dwight Yoakam, Incognito. A very fun story from a true legend. Stay around. We'll be right back.
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0: Earth, You're Wild. Russell Dickerson rated at 23 after a two-space climb on the Crook and Chase Countdown. Russell and his wife, by the way, are just so giddy, awaiting the arrival of the third child. The baby will be joining Big Brothers Remington and Radford. No official arrival date mentioned just yet.
1: Well, hey, there is a beautiful feature in Parents Magazine that you can read online. Mitchell Tenpenny and Megan Patrick, after years of trying, have their first baby, a little girl, Ember James Tenpenny. They call her Emmy. Oh. Well, Emmy's dad has a new song hitting radio today.

0: It's new for you from Mitchell Tenpenny, Ain't My Problem. And how about no shoes, no shirt, no problems? Well, Graylin James will embrace that vibe as he heads out on a stadium tour next year with the no shoes guy, Kenny Chesney.
1: Oh, that is huge for Graylin. And here on the chart, Graylin is back at 22 for another week with his first single, Water at a Wedding.
2: Well,

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That is Parmalee and Take My Name. On the other hand, the sting of a heartbreak, you know, the kind that won't go away, is the focus of Coe Wetzel's latest release, teaming up with longtime friend Ella Langley. The song is called Jaded. It's up three spaces to 21 on Crook and Chase.

0: Number 21, Coe Wetzel featuring Ella Langley. That is Jaded. Well, coming up after the break, Luke Bryan is in the hot seat. Yep, we put him there. A wild song on his new album hints at hanky panky in a cornfield. Oh, Charlie is shocked.
1: Love it.
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0: John Party kicking off that scarred up leather boot of his at number 20 for another week here on Crook and Chase.
1: Oh, these country boys and their quirky love songs. You know, Luke Bryan has a new one. His new album, Signs, has just been released this weekend. And one of the songs is Crooked Rows of Corn. That's the title, Crooked Rows of Corn. It's a love song suggesting some possible hanky-panky in the cornfield, and Charlie Chase is on the case.
2: When they're listening to the album, when they hear Crooked Rows of Corn, this is about a young couple fooling around on a tractor that's moving around the cornfield at night.
3: Right. Not dangerous.
2: No. Any personal guilt involved there? Because you were riding on it.
3: No, what is there to be guilty? No personal guilt, you know.
2: Anything you want to brag about?
3: Nothing I need to brag about. Charlie, it needs to just enjoy the song. Don't try to open up too many caverns and catacombs of the past.
2: Lorianne, guilty.
1: He's guilty. Yeah. He has a lot to say and he can't.
3: I didn't know I was about to call my lawyer to see, go Fauci and plead the fifth on y'all.

0: Australia number one hit today at number 19. That's Kane Brown with Woman. And just so you know, Kane has been working on a new album that he says is less personal and more about retro sounds. Ooh. He says he's borrowing vibes from 50s pop and country hits.
1: I look forward to hearing that. Well, his fellow Georgia Dawgs superfan, Thomas Rhett, is keeping his music zeroed in on the wife and kids. This is Thomas's most recent example. After all the bars are closed, is on his album About a Woman, which he dedicated to his wife, Lauren, the entire project. This is Thomas Rhett on Crook and Chase. After

0: recent top hit for Thomas Rhett on Crook and Chase. After all, the bars are closed.
1: All right, stick around, honky tonk crowds, because we have a real honky tonk hillbilly legend on the way. Dwight Yoakam is this week's rediscovery artist, sometimes going incognito without his signature cowboy hat.
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0: Hudson Westbrook of Three Spaces 218 with Painted You Pretty. And that thought has me desperate for some pretty cool fall weather to end this heat wave.
1: Oh, it's on the way, Lorianne. First day of fall is Tuesday, the 22nd. So let's check and see what's trending. Okay, so we're all on the same cool page. First of all, do you wear white after Labor Day?
0: Yes, I break all the rules.
1: I do too. I don't really care. I wear it. I wear the white. Hey, but here's something cool. Polka dots are back this fall in fashion. Experts say they offer a playful yet polished balance that helps shift wardrobes away from years of safe, minimalist neutrals. I have no idea what I just said, but try polka dots if you want to. And here's an addition. Loose-fitting jeans are in. I've seen a lot of that on the ladies. It looks good. Mm-hmm. To lawn and garden, it's being recommended that you leave fallen leaves in your garden beds because they create a natural mulch, providing energy for plant roots, suppressing weeds, and improving soil health over time. So be cool, because it's going to be cooler. It's going to be cool by 10 degrees or more this week. Thank goodness and hello fall. Welcome.
0: A plethora of information.
1: Wow.
0: Well, I know where Kenny Chesney is during the fall weather, often on the sidelines for the Boys of Fall.

0: rethink some things. Luke Combs scoring this week's fastest rising song, up 6 spaces to 17 here on Crook and Chase.
1: Well, while Luke Combs is rethinking, we are rediscovering here at Crook and Chase. Rediscovering an artist who changed country music in the 80s and 90s. Dwight Yoakam has a ton of signature hits. 1,000 Miles from Nowhere, Streets of Bakersfield, Honky Tonk Man, Guitars Cadillacs, just to name a few. Dwight is a global superstar with an armload of Grammys along with a string of gold and platinum albums.
0: You know, he's been the recipient of many other major awards, including induction into the Nashville Songwriters Hall of Fame back in 2019. And we haven't even mentioned his movie roles. So basically, we're saying he is famous and his silhouette is quite recognizable with that cowboy hat. But Dwight's still a humble country boy and isn't much for showboating.
2: I kind of don't wear the hat mostly because it just feels awfully obvious when I'm just walking around. I imagine a lot of the other guys that wear hats and are identified by their hat. It's not like wearing a hat. I was on my ranch the other day and I threw a hat, ball cap on, and I was in the house doing something. And I started to run down to the barn and I threw a cowboy hat on, and I got halfway out the door and I got self-conscious about having the cowboy hat on. Here I'm on my ranch and I'm messing around with the horses. And I thought, well, why am I? It's because it's become such a part of a very public part of my life that I take it off in some ways, I think, to escape it now. It's interesting. And I imagine that if you go ask, you know, George Strait, or you ask others that are hat wearers and are known physically by their appearance in a hat, and what, how they appear in a hat, that they're at times relieved to not have it on. Although now I am finding that because of film work and because people, you know, recognize me without the hat, that it doesn't really afford me the anonymity that it did at one time. At one point, I could take the hat off and kind of slip away from view. If I put the hat on, it's just pretty visible. If I drove down the street with it, it'd be kind of ridiculous.
1: Well, these days, the hat is in place as Dwight Yoakam headlines a tour with ZZ Top. Well, both Dwight and I agreed years ago, this is our favorite song that he's ever written, Fast As You.

0: 1993 Fast As You, Dwight Yoakam, our rediscovery artist here on Crook and Chase. Next hour, Luke Bryan in touch with his spiritual side through new music.
1: It's not like I sat down with a mood board and picked out that I need to have a song that touches on spirituality.
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4: 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Up one space to 16, it's a big musical event for Hardy, Tim McGraw, Eric Church, and Morgan Wallen. 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

0: favorite country song rounds out a superstar double shot of Hardy here on Crook and Chase, led by his superstar collaboration MacArthur at number 16.
1: And up next, it's our number 15 song, Jelly Roll, taking time off from touring but keeping a presence on the chart. Here's Hands Up.

0: Thumbs up from Jelly Roll into number 15 this weekend here on the Crook and Chase Countdown. The same weekend that Luke Bryan has dropped his ninth studio album. It's called Signs, available now. And Luke explained how fun this album is earlier in the show, of course, but it's truly a well-rounded collection showing off his country roots and diving deep into his soul, really. Yes, Luke also gets spiritual with one song in particular, passing no judgment and not preaching, but as a believer, it's a real eye-opener.
1: The song that caps off the album, Praying by the Rules.
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1: Leads me to believe that the great Dolly Parton, who we love and just lost, prayed every single day. And she planned her career all the way up to her 100th birthday. There are things happening that she has already planned happening to where it would be. She won't be there. It'll be her 100th birthday. Do you have anything like that going on with your legacy and your career where there are things that you want to do whether you are here or not?
2: You mean, have I planned the day that my wife will murder me?
1: Maybe.
2: You know, I hadn't thought about it that way, but that just shows you how creative she is. And with me, when you think about praying by the rules and dirty denim and talking about a guy kneeling in a field, and, you know, that's a really, really great way to describe how you should treat your relationship with your higher power. It's not about, am I wearing the nicest suit at church? It's not about, you know, where we're eating dinner after church. It's about just what I need to do to connect and say a few prayers. And so this song really talks about that in a very country way, which I loved about it. And I'm sure we can imagine the way Dolly grew up. She's probably prayed in her own way a lot of times. And I think just loved when I heard this song. I loved, you know, hats on just as I am, you know. Yep. I didn't feel like he even had to take a hat off to do this prayer. So, you know, I've always tried to have it's not like I sat down with a mood board and like picked out that I need to have a song that touches on spirituality. Just naturally through my career, I've always had a song or two that really referenced some spirituality to it. And Praying by the Rules really does it perfectly for me.
3: Dear God, can you forgive me for this beer and the language?

0: That is Luke Bryan and one of his new songs on the just released album called Signs. That is Praying by the Rules.
1: And later we will find out who shakes it best to another track on that album. I think you might call it a shakedown showdown, something like that. Yeah. We'll raise a few eyebrows with that. And after the break here on Crook and Chase, Drew Baldridge shines his faith with a special song from his new album called Farm, Faith, Family.
2: There's so much more that we could be doing, loving people and being a light.
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3: We are Crook and Chase playing the top songs of the week and some recent number one hits. We have this one for you now, Bottle Rocket, Scotty McCreery with Hootie and the Blowfish.

0: Zach Top is up a spot to 14 on the countdown with South of Sanity. It's from his album Ain't In It for My Health, which is up for CMA Album of the Year. And Zach is also nominated for Male Vocalist.
1: And I love this. A couple of the ladies made CMA news. Ella Langley has the most nominations this year with 9. And Taylor Swift is indicating she will attend the award show because she is back in the running for Single of the Year with this one. It hit number 1 last week. Today it's number 13. I Knew It, I Knew You.

0: I knew it.
1: Taylor Swift, number 13, I knew it, I knew you. And I am sure you've all seen the footage of Taylor in the suite at the Chiefs game this past week, visiting with Tom Cruise. I couldn't read lips, but maybe there's another movie role in her future.
2: Don't you love how speculation gets started these days?
1: I'm starting it, aren't I?
2: I know, you just never know, it may happen. Now to Drew Baldridge. Now, Drew could not have written his life story, okay, a script or anything like that. He spent many years working for his music dreams before totally financing and promoting his own recording, which became a chart hit and a wedding song. You remember that special song, Somebody's Daughter? Well, three things kept him focused and grounded, leading to his first major record label release this weekend, and that became the album called Farm, Faith, Family. Leaning on his faith, one of Drew's favorite songs features Christian and country artist Ann Wilson.
3: We have a song on here called Maker's Mark.
1: It's gorgeous.
3: That me and Ann Wilson put out. And I wrote this song at a time after we had our first success. We had a song called She's Somebody's Daughter that went number one. And I realized that didn't really fill my cup. You know, like it was awesome and it was a blessing. But when I go up to heaven one day and I meet Jesus, do I want to just say, hey, I had a number one song called She's Somebody's Daughter? You know what I mean? There's so much more that we could be doing, loving people, being a light, being an open door.
4: I used to want my name in lights. I was driven by the drive, not knowing where the lonely road was leading.

0: Bruce, Mark.
1: Oh, you gotta love it. Drew Baldridge featuring Ann Wilson, Maker's Mark, from his new album, Farm Faith Family. And I'm gonna add another word to that, Charlie.
2: Mm-hmm.
1: Feisty.
2: Oh, yeah.
1: I'm adding feisty into the mix because later in the show, Drew's musical message to the people who tried to mess with his music. The backstory is intense.
2: Oh, that's putting it gently, isn't it?
1: Yeah.
2: And up next, Ray Lynn takes us backstage of the competition show that launched her career. We're talking about The Voice. It was also on that show she did a big no-no.
3: National television, I said, and then I put my hand over my mouth.
4: Hey, good morning. You're heading to the airport, right?
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0: Well, sing along, phone, keys, wallet. That's Lainey Wilson along with John Mayer on guitar. Lainey is our reigning CMA Entertainer of the Year, and she's up for that honor once again this year. Female vocalist and single of the year for her hit Somewhere Over Laredo, also on the list. All that, plus she's hosting solo again this year. That'll be November 18th for the CMA.
1: And all of us here at Crook & Chase are so honored once again to be nominated for a CMA Broadcast Award. You know, holding that beautiful trophy is a thrill, and this guy knows all about it too. Jordan Davis won Song of the Year back in 2022 for Buy Dirt, and since then, the hits just keep on rolling, and we have his newest right now. This is Jordan Davis with Mess.
2: I've been letting that dust pile up on the bottle sitting high on that shelf. I finally got the red out my eyes. I've been moving on just like I said I would, but the only problem is now

0: Drink As You Drunk, Riley Green moving up two spaces without spilling a drop to number 11 here on Crook and Chase. And be ready, Monday night, Riley is sitting in the big red chair on the new season of The Voice.
1: Yeah, Riley is a new coach alongside Queen Latifah, Adam Levine, Kelly Clarkson, and I saw this, Charlie, in one of the promos. Riley's dog, Carl the Cowboy Corgi, even makes an appearance on the show.
0: Oh, another star is born. All right, now to Raylan. Raylan's a former Team Blake member on that show, and she recently dropped by our studio with a prime example of just how stressful the live television factor can be for the competition. The Voice continues to be a great show.
2: Yeah.
0: Do you, as a veteran of that show, still watch it on a regular basis because you know what it's like, you know how tough it is, and are you feeling the same experiences over and over if you watch it?
2: I mean, of course I keep up with it and who's winning and all those things, and I see it online. But the couple seasons after my season that I watched, you know, it is kind of crazy to relive it and see. And
0: because you know what they're going through.
2: Oh, I know. I mean, it's very stressful, but it's also really fun. We went back for Blake's last show. They brought a bunch of different artists back to surprise him, and it was so cool to see a lot of the same crew that, I mean, they've been there for 30 seasons. And I mean, it was super funny. So one of the guys who does like he does the delay just in case somebody says anything that like they're not supposed to.
0: Blake.
2: Yeah. He said, "You're still the only contestant that's ever cussed on national television that I had to bleep out." And I said, "Oh, what an honor." It was like, and the best part was I was the youngest contestant. And everybody knew my mom was a pastor, which was awful. I was so embarrassed, but...
1: What did you say?
2: I said the S word.
1: Okay. Well,
0: I was going to say, don't say it. Spell it.
2: No, I didn't. I did not say it. I know. I'm very aware of my surroundings these days. But, yeah, national television, I said it. And then I put my hand over my mouth.
0: Well, fun. Blake was your mentor, so
2: yeah,
0: you had
2: excuse. Just like,
0: Blake taught me how to say
2: that. I'm a Texas girl, you know? Like, I learned it from Blake.

0: Ray Lynn's new song with Red Akins, We're American Made. And get ready for them to perform that song together on the stage of the Grand Ole Opry. That'll be October 13th when Rhett becomes the newest member of the Opry. His son, Thomas Rhett, along with John Party and Jason Aldean, will also be on hand for the big induction night.
1: Okay, get ready for our top 10 songs of the week. That's coming up. And our new number one hit. Also, Shaboozy is bound for the countdown with his new song. Plus, who shakes it best? Luke Bryan is on the way with the answer.
2: Anatomically, y'all probably do a better job than me globally.
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0: Zach John King up three spaces to number nine. The song is Get to Drinkin'.
1: And that would mean it's time for our 90s at 9 hit. Since most of the nation has been battling a heat wave just ahead of the first day of fall this coming Tuesday, we thought we'd speak it out loud and bring on some actual fall weather.
0: We are manifesting.
1: Yes.
0: We're traveling back to 1991 for chill of an early fall. This is George Strait on Crook and Chase.

0: hit from the platinum era of country music. Chill of an early fall, that is George Strait. And we need to send out congratulations to George, who will be honored next month by the Nashville Songwriters Hall of Fame with a Career Maker Award. He is only the second recipient after Reba, recognizing his 264 songs. Get that? 264 songs that he has recorded by 72 Hall of Fame songwriters.
1: The careers he has supported is just
0: remembering those
1: amazing
0: lyrics. Oh, my gosh.
1: I know. Well, you know, Luke Bryan has done some mighty fine writing for his new album, Signs. He has this talent for moving people, both their emotions and their hips, Charlie.
0: Well, Luke's number 8 hit, Country and She Knows It, is on his new album called Signs. And it's one of those songs posing the question, who shakes it better?
1: You're coming out of the gate strong again. Country and She Knows It.
0: Yep.
1: Is this maybe a follow-up to Country Girls Shake It for Me, that it's that fun to sing in concert?
2: It is. I mean, you know, y'all know the deal. Been doing this a minute, right?
1: Heck yeah.
2: Thank God.
1: It's a good thing.
2: Been doing this a minute. And, you know, Country Girl Shake It for Me was just so fun. And then, you know, when you hear a song like Country and She Knows It, and it still gives the ability for girls to kind of feel empowered by the song, and they can be proud of being country too. You know, there's as many country girls as there are country guys.
1: Yeah.
2: So,
1: and we like trying to outshake you when we shake our booties.
2: Right. I think anatomically, y'all probably do a better job than me.
0: I would agree with that.
1: No. Yeah. Dang. Luke, look at me. You're good.

0: country, and she knows it.
1: Mm-hmm.
0: Luke Bryan up two spots to number 8. That song, part of his new album, Signs, available now.
2: Well, another top release this weekend, the new album, Farm Faith Family, from Drew Baldridge. After the break, his gutsy message to a few naysayers.
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2: It's the Crook and Chase Countdown. We are closing in on a new number one hit for the week. Right now, though, we're at number 7 with Ella Langley featuring Ernest. A big jump for them up 4 spaces with Loving Life Again.

0: my exes. Up 3-2, number 6 for Lauren, Elena, and Chase Matthew.
1: And on to our number 5 song for a second week. It's John Morgan. Here's Kid Myself.

0: That is John Morgan, who, by the way, will join us in a couple of weeks here in our Music Row studio for the release of his brand new album. This week, he's at number 5 with his hit single called Kid Myself.
1: And one of the new albums we are spotlighting this weekend is from Drew Baldridge, Farm Faith Family. Now, a standout song for me is Cool Enough Now. It's kind of a Toby Keith, How Do You Like Me Now message. And the backstory really did happen to Drew. Does it feel good to sing a song like Cool Enough Now?
2: You have no idea. You have no idea. I wrote that song when I was going through it. You know, I didn't even have a hit yet.
1: Wow. Okay.
2: When I wrote that. And I just got told, I was at a small independent record label, and the guy that ran it, he told me, it's just, I played some songs. He's like, it's just not cool enough. Like, you know, it's not this artist or that artist. Like, you know, this person's got tattoos and this person does that. And I about came across the table and I was like, I'm just not cool, man. Like, I'm this small town kid. I love what I write. I know who I am, but I'm not going to change that. I'm not going to chase something that I'm not. And so I wrote that a couple weeks afterwards, just praying and hoping one day we would have a radio hit. And it even made it more like rewarding knowing that we got that radio hit alone. Like, there was no label part of it. I did it as an independent artist. I funded it myself.
1: Yeah.
2: I started my own whole label. And so that song really, I didn't know, like, when we signed with BMG, became partners with them, with my own independent label and them, and the guy that runs BMG, we were going down songs. I was like, you're probably not going to like this one. And I played it for him. He was like, I freaking love it. Loba was like, I freaking love it. That has to make the record. That is your story. It's what you've lived through. This is such a special song. And so, yes, I love that song. It's so rewarding to sing it.
0: When you were told, you're just not cool enough, how'd you

0: that day. What'd you do when you left?
1: Oh, man, I remember talking to my manager afterwards. He's like, I know what you're going to say. I was like,
0: you're not the first one who's been shown the door. You understand that?
1: Totally,
0: So they're saying, well, how did he do that?
1: It was like, I don't know. I've never thought myself as cool anyway. You know, like, that was not something I would put to my name anyway. So I was like, where is this even coming from? Like, I'm a small town kid. I grew up on tractors. I grew up in the middle of nowhere. I grew up small town story. And so I think it just goes to show you don't have to have some flashy thing in your life to make or get wherever you want to get to.

0: enough now? Well, we sure think he is. That is new music from Drew Baldridge from his new album, Farm, Faith, Family.
1: Stay with us, my friends, for a new song, Bound for the Countdown, from Shaboozey.
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1: With 20 number ones so far, here's Morgan Wallen going for another one. Right now at number 4, Been By Now.

0: It's new. It's now, right here on Crook and Chase.
1: Shaboozey teamed up with six other songwriters to paint this picture of an old bar room in the Wild West. And catching everybody's attention on the dance floor, a wild little cowgirl.

0: 3, Carry On. That is Kenny Chesney. And I will say it once again, Kenny has won the honor. He will be the first headlining artist to play our new Nissan Stadium in Nashville. Now, it's still under construction right now. Mm-hmm. 60,000-seater, but Kenny Chesney will fill it up on July 3rd.
1: All right, hang in there, my friends, for the reveal of our new top song and a preview of next week's special BS show. We'll explain.
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8: 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Number two. On a

0: best of me.
1: Well, she came out of nowhere and landed in Boston, didn't she? What a story that's been. The song is Boston. Cella Lefty up a spot to number two with her debut single.
2: Well, a guy familiar with that momentum has just earned his 23rd consecutive solo hit and his 27th top hit overall when you add in his collaborations. Luke Combs, new at number one with Be By You on Crick and Chase.

0: by you, putting Luke Combs at the top of the countdown once again here on Crook and Chase. So grab that solo cup and cheers to Luke.
1: All right, next week, another really fun show. We are celebrating Blake Shelton and his 25th anniversary in country music. We'll play his top hits and hear him tell his wildest stories, like his first drink-a-thon with Toby Keith that had Blake hanging over a trash can.
0: Good.
1: His revenge prank on Brad Paisley, and the time he almost got me arrested. So we will take you through our wildest adventures with Blake Shelton.
0: Also, Luke Bryan will be back to show a true sign we think you'll get a kick out of. And our rediscovery artist is hit songwriter and artist Skip Ewing. He has a new album. We're going to catch up with Skip all next weekend.
1: Until then, the Crook and Chase Countdown is a production of Jim Owens Entertainment and distributed around the world by Premier Networks. All rights reserved 2026. Executive producers Crook and Chase, associate producer Jennifer Herron. Our engineer is Brian Talbot. I'm Lori Ann Crook.
0: I'm Charlie Chase. Thanks for being with us. We'll see you next time right here for the Crook and Chase Countdown.
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0: tomorrow morning at 9 a.m. We will hold Bobby Bones Show Court. Someone on the show thinks they're entitled to money from someone else on this show. 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
1: Hey, Bob, how about another burger?
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Today's Best Country 101.3, the Bears, Zach John King, Get to Drinking. Mark Rogers hanging out on a Saturday. Morgan Wallen up next. We'll hear from Chase Matthew this hour. Ella Langley, some Taylor Swift, and Cody Johnson. All that

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0: 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Mostly sunny today, high near 80. Showers and thunderstorms tonight with a low near 60. Showers and thunderstorms again tomorrow, a high of 79.

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2: 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Mostly sunny today, a high near 80. Showers and thunderstorms tonight with a low near 60. Showers and thunderstorms again tomorrow, a high of 79.

0: 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Still to come, the latest from Lainey Wilson, some Drew Baldridge on the way. 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
0: 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Mostly sunny this afternoon. A high near 80. Showers and thunderstorms tonight with a low near 60. Showers and thunderstorms tomorrow. A high of 79.

0: 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Just know they're singing
1: 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Yeah. 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
2: 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Mostly sunny this afternoon. A high near 80. Showers and thunderstorms tonight with a low near 60. Showers and thunderstorms tomorrow. A high of 79.

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1: He's a ranch hand in a pinch, man. 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
10: 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Mostly sunny this afternoon. A high near 80. Showers and thunderstorms tonight with a low of 60. Showers and thunderstorms tomorrow, a high of 79.

0: 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Hey, that's going to wrap it up for me. 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Ethan up next on 101.3, The Bear.
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0: Taylor Swift, I Knew It, I Knew You on your home for today's best country, 101.3 The Bear. It is a Saturday afternoon. I hope that you enjoyed your week, but of course now it is time for the weekend. We get to sit back, relax, and enjoy, well, the last little bit of this summer. It's going to be spring. I almost just said it's going to be spring. It's going to be fall soon. I'm excited. I hope you're excited. Now, I know it feels like fall with the clouds and rain, but then again, it's still fairly warm, and it has been. The other day, it was incredibly hot and muggy in the middle of the night. So, you know, it still feels a little bit like summer to me, but the equinox, I do believe, is on the 23rd, so it'll be spring. I did it again. It'll be fall before you know it.
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10: 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Today going to be a high of 80, a low tonight 69. Sunshine is expected. Sunday, high 80, low 67. Clouds throughout the day. Monday, high 74, low 63.

0: say so. Dan and Shay, Say So, on your home for today's best country, 101.3 The Bear. Mountaineer football returns to the Bear today as WVU faces Virginia in Charlotte. 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

tomorrow morning at 9 a.m. We will hold Bobby Bones Show Court. Someone on the show thinks they're entitled to money from someone else on this show. We will do that tomorrow morning on the Bobby Bones Show.

Morgan Wallen and Ernest on that one. It's Cowgirls on your home for today's best country, 101.3 The Bear. 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

Riley Green, think as you drunk on your home for today's Best Country 101.3 The Bear. That WVU game is starting soon. I'm excited. You're excited. We're all very excited. All right, WVU against Virginia. They're doing that in Charlotte. Going to start at 4:30. Well, the pregame is going to start at 4:30. I'm excited. I'm very excited. I hope you're excited as well. So let's be excited together.

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7: 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Today, going to be a high 80. Tonight, low 69. Sunshine throughout the day. Sunday, high 80, low 67. Clouds expected. Monday, high 74.

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0: 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We only play one way.
1: He's heading to the end zone. He's in from 4 yards away. West Virginia takes the lead with 4:15 to play.
0: Hard edge.
2: Great drop back. Pocket collapses. They've sacked him.
0: Smash mouth.
2: Breaking a tackle to the five. End zone. 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
0: West Virginia football.
3: You might want to lace those shoes up a little tighter. Maybe put just a little more air in that helmet because West Virginia is getting ready to hold the rope, spot the ball. West Virginia football.
2: He turns upfield, midfield, breaks from a tackle, down the sideline. 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
4: Maybe it's not always the best to make it easy for someone.
2: Throws over to the right side, ball intercepted. 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
4: Maybe making it harder for them gives them a greater sense of appreciation when something good is rewarded at the end.
1: He fires, it's incomplete, it's all over. The Mountaineers have won the redemption, and it is a great night to be a Mountaineer wherever you may be.
5: The hills of West Virginia resound with the sounds of Normanville football, and the West Virginia University Mountaineers are on the air.
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1: It's the Duke's Mayo Classic from Bank of America Stadium, West Virginia, and the University of Virginia. Mountaineers get a top 25 program in week three of the season. 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It's the GoMart Mountaineer Tailgate Show alongside John Antonik. I'm Andrew Caridi here at our MSN studios at Milan Pushkar Stadium, and on site, the regular crew, TC, Jed Drenning, the coach, Dwight Wallace, Pat Sargent is our engineer as we get ready for a big week three for the West Virginia Mountaineers. Guys, we'll go on site immediately, going with TC here. Got a real feel for this one. Been a minute since West Virginia and Virginia have met one another, but talk about the growth, guys, from week one to week three. You could not ask for a bigger challenge in year two for Rich Rodriguez here in this week three.
2: You're absolutely right, Andrew, and we welcome you into Bank of America Stadium. It is a beautiful day here in the Queen City of North Carolina. It is downright hot right now. Fortunately, this is going to become a night game, so the weather shouldn't be a very big factor. Right now, we've got sunny skies and temperatures in the 80s, and we should be clean and away from precipitation all night long, so that's always first, and that's always great to hear. As for the matchup, it is kind of amazing, guys. 24 years since these two teams last met, and it happened to be on this football field.
3: Right here. And we're facing a Virginia team, guys. Tony Elliott, a lot of history, obviously, with Rich. He was a walk-on receiver at Clemson when Rich was the offensive coordinator there. He coached a long time on the staff at Clemson with Zach Alley. Interesting what's played out under his watch at UVA. They've kind of went old school, and what I mean by that is they went through 3 years where they won a total of 11 games, and guess what? They didn't fire him. Imagine that. They didn't fire him. After 3 years and 11 wins, their reward last year, they rebounded. They had the first 11-win season in the history of Virginia football. Part of that was three overtime wins. They had five games decided in the final minute, got off to an 8-1 run. Top 15 ranking for the first time since 2004. Then they lost most of that team after the 11-3 record, coach. What they did, they went out into the portal, and they got a bunch of battle-tested veteran guys. And I thought they should have been ranked coming into the season based on what they did last year and what they did in the portal in the offseason. Mm-hmm. Easily the most experienced team, not just in the country, but suffice it to say in the history of college football, which is what we're facing today.
4: Well, you take a look at that offensive line, fifth, sixth, and seven years. I did it in four.
3: That's right.
4: Huh? Yeah. I wasn't smart. I mean, you got to be kidding me. 7 years?
3: And no doctors.
4: My gosh, I had two kids by the time I was 7 years, huh?
3: Yeah, that's right. Oh, man.
2: Well, guys, as you alluded to, Ange, when we started this off, this is, right, you're stepping up a ladder over the first 3 weeks of this season. The reality of it is we still don't know exactly where this Mountaineer football team is. And for that matter, you could also say the same for Virginia, because even though they did win 11 games, they still have a lot of new faces on their team. Now, you start to look around this afternoon, you start to do some comparative scoring, you say, wait a second, Delaware just beat Coastal Carolina today. Uh-oh. And you look at the Vanderbilt game against North Carolina State, who Virginia played in their opening week, and you go, huh, okay, what's that mean? And so you just truly don't know where you are. However, before the clock strikes midnight tonight, we will know for sure where the strength of this Mountaineer team is, where the weaknesses of this Mountaineer team is. Now, we might have a hint right now, but you still don't know emphatically until you watch them play in this game. And then you add to that, you can still improve as the season goes on. So

0: Andrew, you know, everyone wants to see this game. That includes, obviously, the three of us, because we also want to see how this team blossoms under the lights.
1: Well, enough talking about it from our perspective. We'll continue that, but let's hear from head coach Rich Rodriguez, and his first word is brought to us by Farmer Klein and Campbell. Coach Rodriguez getting ready for the Virginia Cavaliers.
2: We need this environment. It's a neutral site game, but it's at night. It's against a very good team, obviously a team that's going to be favored. They're ranked in the top 25. And we can find out a little bit what we've had in the last 2 weeks, but you find out a whole lot more in this type of game. Veteran team, you got to realize you're not going to trick them. You know what I mean? And that's usually not going to trick most teams anyway. So you got to be sound yourself. And you know it's going to be, you know, moments in the game where they're going to win some plays and we're going to win some plays. We just got to win more than them. Our guys got to realize the things that you can control, like ball security, penalties, those kind of things. To win this game, you got to win that battle.
1: If you're injured in a wreck, the way to go is Farmer Klein and Campbell, an official partner of WVU Athletics. Why would you choose anyone else? So we hear from Coach Rodriguez, and I'm going to go back to a point there, guys. Obviously, clean football, sound football, technically sound football, no penalties, no negative plays is massively important against an experienced team. But from your perspective, especially the guys who have coached and played, Jed and Coach Wallace, there is turnover for Virginia, but like we said, these offensive linemen and these guys that they acquired are extremely experienced. So how much in today's day and age of college football does it matter when you've played 5 years of college football, you've played 6 years, and then you come into a new system? When you're that experienced, you know, is it easier to plug and play a guy, not necessarily having to fit to the culture when you've simply played so much football that you kind of know what you're doing?
3: Well, continuity matters, but Coach, let's talk about this. What you do notice in watching tape on these guys, you see the experience show up. And what I mean by that is the things that would ordinarily get a younger player, draw them out of position, they don't go for those things. They're typically in position on both sides of the football. And well coached to do the things you would expect them to do. And through two games, that's worked well. But they, just like us, haven't faced this tall of a challenge. So now the synergy and the continuity comes into play. How well can you do those things together? It's one thing to freelance as a fifth or sixth year player against lesser competition. It's more difficult to freelance as the competition starts to stiffen and even out. And I think the team that plays well together tonight, Coach, with so many fresh faces on both sides, is going to get the upper hand.
4: Yeah, I'm impressed with their coach. I think it just listened to him in his interviews, knowledgeable guy and sharp guy, obviously a good recruiter, has done a great job with this program. But there's always that one little deal there when he played for Rich. There's that relationship. Here's a coach-player relationship. And I've always wondered who has the advantage on that, you know? Does the younger guy have the advantage over the older guy because he knows everything pretty much about the older guy? And he's got all the surprises on his side. But because I was that young guy, I played against Bill Mallory and I played against some other people, you know, that I had known through the years. So we had some surprises for him, and we were pretty fortunate. But I do think they've done a terrific job with their recruiting, and their player personnel is outstanding.
1: And I do want to say, guys, as we hear that fine tune over the loudspeakers at the stadium, I have seen reports outnumbering West Virginia fans outnumbering Virginia fans by a pretty substantial margin. I think the environment is important because this isn't a road game with West Virginia going down to play at UVA. It's a neutral site. It's Milan Pushkar South because it's Charlotte, North Carolina. And so that's an environment that's going to be friendly to West Virginia and maybe gin up things a little bit, you think?
0: I don't think there's any question about that. As we made our way around downtown area here, I mean, you have to go on a scavenger hunt to find Virginia fans.
5: Yeah.
0: I mean, you don't see Virginia fans. Yeah, obviously, West Virginia fans, they are all over every street corner, groups and packs of Mountaineer fans that are around here. So at a minimum, Andrew, it's 2-1, and it may be even higher than 2-1 as far as West Virginia fans outnumbering them. But obviously, those fans don't set any blocks. They don't make any tackles.
5: Right.
0: But you do hope that they can add some energy to this Mountaineer team and lift their level of play.
3: And what's interesting, Virginia is coming off their first sellout at home since 2008. So this is a team or a program writ large that's not used to having that kind of support. So all of a sudden, if they step into an environment that's supposed to be neutral and it's not neutral at all, which I don't think it will be, and Coach, I'll toss it back to him with this. You just talked about who has the upper hand, who has the advantage, the former coach or the old coach or the young player. If my team played your team, I don't like my team's chances. All right, so let's leave it at that, okay?
4: Well, I'll tell you what. I just think this is a should be a rivalry, don't you think? I mean, really, West Virginia, Virginia should be, but it just has never developed into one. It hadn't developed into a Pitt or a Maryland mm-hmm. or a whatever. You know, it just never made it. And I'm not sure why that is, but be interesting to see if it develops beyond this. And
0: yeah, it's 24 meetings. That's yeah. all it is. This is
5: not
0: just
5: enough
0: 24.
5: Games.
0: It'll never develop.
4: No.
0: It'll never develop because if West Virginia and the current structure that we're in is going to mm-hmm. play three non-conference games a year, and two of those are going to be against non-power fours, that leaves you with one.
3: Yeah.
0: And I think over time that one is either going to be Pitt, Virginia mm-hmm. Tech, Maryland, Penn State, like over the years. And so I don't think Virginia will ever come into the regularity of playing those
3: and
0: guys.
3: What's frustrating is everything you need for a good rivalry is there. Look at Virginia. I mean, they have the lack of fan support like Pitt. They have the indifference where people don't care about the football program like Pitt. All the things that make for a good rivalry is already there. We just can't get it going. They have the same fan base as Pitt where they don't show up.
0: You just had to get a shot.
3: I had to.
0: I mean,
3: he
0: just
6: threw a 1-2 there. That was one shot.
3: It had me amped up.
4: Is this East Virginia he's talking about?
0: He cannot help himself.
3: I've already said that this week.
4: Did you say that?
3: I wondered. Dwight knows me.
7: 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Got another game across the pond there between Kansas and Arizona State. Want to talk about the Protect College Sports Act a little bit, since we are playing a team with 6th and 7th year guys. It will not get exactly political is the word, but, you know, see where that's currently at right now, because we could have some finiteness, if you will. CareSource, or our player feature, is with Ben Cutter, West Virginia linebacker, grew up 30 minutes north of Charlotte as he returns home as a senior linebacker for West Virginia. Bit of a full circle moment. And then, of course, our interview with West Virginia Athletics Director Ren Baker, who has some substantial information to impart upon us as we get ready for West Virginia and Virginia. Coming up, 7:30 kickoff from Charlotte, North Carolina, the Duke's Mayo Classic. Our pregame coverage of Mountaineer football is brought to us by GoMart. 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Our pregame coverage of Mountaineer football on MSN continues after this.
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7: 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John, I don't think you got more than three sentences in that last segment. You got anything to say?
25: Ah, well, I'll tell you
7: we're
25: what.
7: We're right next to each other, so.
25: I'm just enlightened by all the stuff going on down there. Jed, I just learned something in the break from Jed that is pretty interesting. And so, yeah, fired up.
7: Now, what would that be?
25: Well.
7: He can explain it a little bit more. But
25: yeah, he can explain it. I can't explain it as
26: I'll
25: well
26: leave
25: as
26: that to
25: can.
26: You, John.
0: Let's move ahead to further action. Yeah, let's go. Right. Yeah, let's talk about the game,
7: We can talk about that game. We can talk about a bunch of Big 12 games going on. Already some fun ones. Not fun if you're an NC State fan. But, guys, this is week three, after all. It's not just West Virginia finding out who they are in week three. It's a lot of Big 12 teams figuring out who they are. Obviously, marquee matchup in the conference yesterday with Texas Tech just getting by Houston. Very competitive Willie Fritz team there on a Friday night. And then, of course, Arizona State outlasts Kansas. Jayhawks now 1-2. Big win for ASU over – they play Wembley?
25: Yeah, yeah. I'm paying attention to this rivalry game, Miami of Ohio and Cincinnati. Miami of Ohio is up 21-7. That's a big rivalry game for those guys.
7: All right, Jed, diagnosis.
27: That's a big rivalry.
25: Yeah.
7: Diagnosis on Big 12 play overall as we get into week three. And we got through this without even mentioning Oklahoma State last week.
25: Yeah, how about that?
7: Unreal.
25: Yeah.
26: I was told by someone that you might want to listen to that rivalry game with Cincinnati. They said, Miami, don't read too much into that Pitt game. They're getting blown out by Pitt. This is going to be a competitive football game, and watch out Cincinnati, because Cincinnati has an O-line that's just been mauling people. That's the strength of their team. But here you go. Like you guys said, they're struggling. But meanwhile, unblemished is Kansas State with new leadership, the conquering hero returning back to the Little Apple and their former quarterback. And things are going well there. But it's nobody's established themselves with Texas Tech at 3-0 with three almost question mark iffy games. I would say their most impressive win was last night against a ranked Houston team. But through

0: 3 weeks, they're not this prohibitive favorite that everybody was trying to position them as. So BYU has had some flaws. They'll overcome most of those. But I think that it's going to be a competitive and somewhat wide-open league. There's going to be two or three teams that start to assert themselves. But here we are 3 weeks in. Guys, we're still to the point where the fan base across the country says everybody sucks until the team that sucks least finally wins the national championship. And that's kind of where we're at.
1: Yeah, you know.
2: I think, you know, Go ahead, Andrew.
1: I was just going to say, I mean, we got through this. Like, to Jed's point, it's a perfect example of Oklahoma State losing to Tulsa in week one. Be like, man, they must be really bad. And then they go ahead and beat Oregon. And then you say, ah, well, Iowa State, don't really know what you're getting with them. Southeast Missouri, 38-10, probably what you should be doing. And then you lose to Iowa, and then you come back and put it to Bowling Green. And so what you know is you don't know.
3: You need three games. I think you need three games to get an idea of where you're at. And we're just to the point in the season where we're starting to figure out who's where.
1: Coach Wallace?
0: Used to need three.
2: Yeah, no, I was just going to make the same point, and John just said it. I always felt from a coaching standpoint, there are definite tendencies, and it takes three games to figure tendencies. So whenever I've got a 10-game breakdown on your team, I'm going to look at that, but I'm also going to look at the last three games because of injuries and personnel changes and any changes in strategies. But so this third game is important, but we don't really know yet, I don't think, just based on two games, especially the quality of competition.
4: So here's the big one for me along that line. We've seen Michael Hawkins play eight quarters, okay? And he has been stellar. His numbers have been impressive, but you could make the point, okay? It's against two teams that you were heavily favored to beat. So now the next step in the evolution is this. Can he go on this stage here tonight and continue to throw the ball with great accuracy? Can he continue to make plays with his legs and show the speed that is game-changing? That's, to me, the thing that you want to see. If he goes out here tonight and he does that, then things for the rest of the season look very bright for West Virginia. If he struggles doing that tonight, it doesn't mean that he's not going to eventually evolve to that later in the season. To me, it means that he's just not ready yet. Now, you hope that he comes out here tonight, and if you can go out here and make a mark so that tomorrow morning when people are talking about Saturday's college football, they say, hey, did you see the West Virginia game against Virginia? Did you see that quarterback from West Virginia? That's the kind of performance that Michael Hawkins has to have. That's the kind of performance that the West Virginia football program needs, and you can throw Cam Cook into that conversation as well. For us to go back and legitimize ourselves in the world of the Big 12 and in the college football space, you have got to have guys that shine brightly. And no team that's really good, right, no team that's really good does not have those guys. Go back to every really good team, and you've got to have a dog that week in and week out you can count on. And so to me, I want to watch this one here tonight. When they run Q runs with Michael Hawkins tonight, his read, you know, his read options, like how does that develop? I'm extremely excited to see if he can set that blistering speed in action here tonight and leave those guys gasping and leaving those guys grabbing at him. And then you go, when you go, guess what? West Virginia's got its offense back. That's what I want to see.
0: I want to see it, Tony, and you're exactly right. By and large, within the framework and rhythm of the offense. See, what's changed in the modern game? You rely so heavily on the quarterback. It's not like you're throwing it 15, maybe 20 times, and he runs it maybe 10. I mean, you're going to have 45-plus touches in a competitive game within the framework of the offense. And that's not always been the case in the game of football. You never used to lean as heavily 45 touches from the quarterback. In today's game, you do if the game's competitive enough. He might have 50 touches in the game. So do it within the framework and rhythm of the offense. What I don't want to do is every time there's the first sign of pressure, see you bail out and ad-lib. Now, there's going to be times we want you to do that, get us out of a bad play. But the beauty of it is, through the two games, he's done what you expect. West Virginia, among the national leaders in plays of 40-plus yards. We talked about the metric last week. Let's take this one step further and advance the conversation. Missed tackles forced. Let's take this metric one step further to see what Michael Hawkins, through his career, which is now approaching 100 carries, you're dealing with Michael Hawkins. He has 94 carries in his career, some of that against SEC competition, obviously, at Oklahoma. If you look at how many carries it takes him to generate a missed tackle, 2.7 carries. Every 2.7 carries, he generates or forces a missed tackle. That doesn't mean anything without a frame of reference. So let's look in recent history at some of the more athletic, dual-threat, Heisman-winning quarterbacks. Michael Hawkins, one missed tackle forced every 2.7 carries in his career. Not in the two games West Virginia's played, in his career. So that sample size is starting to broaden. Here's three names for you. Jaden Daniels at LSU won the Heisman in 2023. He averaged one every 3.0. Michael Hawkins, 2.7. Kyler Murray at Oklahoma, who we faced in 2018. He averaged a missed tackle forced every 4.7 carries. And I'll close with Lamar Jackson, none other than the creme de la creme. Lamar Jackson, 2016 Heisman winner at Louisville. One missed tackle forced every 4.1 carries. Again, Michael Hawkins, through his entire career, 94 carries, 2.7. He can make it happen. Now make it happen within the framework of the offense.
1: And, Jed, we know that, you know, West Virginia has Hawkins, but we also know that Virginia has a ton of experience, the most snaps, the most career starts, and especially in that offensive side. What about the defensive side could give him issues when it comes to experience?
0: Okay, I'm hearing the background as much as I'm hearing you, but we're talking about the Virginia defense. The thing that stands out to me, two things. First, they're veteran at just about every spot. They have great leadership. They might have one of the best defensive combinations. They have the safety who transferred from Michigan. He already has three picks. He's been a disruptor from the third level. And then we're going to talk a lot about Cam Robinson, who just made his return from that injury last year. Huge injury. He was tracking to become the ACC Defensive Player of the Year. First defensive player in 20 years to have a blocked punt, a pick six, and a fumble return for a touchdown. He's a playmaker. So at the second level, there's him. At the third level, there's the safety. Very disciplined. What they're going to do to attack us, yes, they'll run some man coverage, but here's the wrinkle. You're going to see a lot of zone blitzes out of what they do. So they'll keep somebody high, and instead of running man coverage across the board and blitzing out of that, which is easier to read, it's going to be more conceptual with one of those zones is going to be voided by a defender, and Michael has to ID that.
1: Good stuff, and hopefully he's got that experience to recognize what's coming. I'm sure he's extremely studied and ready to go and looking forward to an environment like this. We'll take another break, but first let's pause 10 seconds for station identification on MSN, the Mountaineer Sports Network.
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1: 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When we come back, we'll talk protecting college sports, if that's the right way to go. What is the way to go when it comes to that? Our CareSource player feature with Ben Cutter is coming up. Also, Ren Baker with Tony Creedy. That all coming up as West Virginia gets ready for Virginia on the Mountaineer Sports Network. 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
1: Stay on the go with Gomart all season long here on the Mountaineer Sports Network. West Virginia getting ready for the Duke's Mayo Classic against the Virginia Cavaliers in Charlotte. They call it Milan Pushkar South. Mountaineer football also brought to us by the West Virginia Lottery. It could happen to you. Download the app today. Well, the off-air conversation was a lot of money, money, money. And that's what college sports has become, to the point where it's kind of annoying, to say the least. You glaze over when you talk about the details and the transfer portal and all this stuff that we've been talking about for years and years on end. But more recently, as of this past Thursday, the Protect College Sports Act, which is a bipartisan federal bill which is introduced this year, kind of creates a uniform national standard for college athletics, and we can't have these constant lawsuits and constant changing and, you know, injunctions and all this boring stuff and basically just made-up rules for the benefit. I mean, that's what it is, frankly, for the benefit of these athletes with no real framework, John. And so that's getting closer to kind of locking things up to where they are.
3: Well, it's bipartisan. To me, of all of the things, all the provisions in this, to me, the most important thing is the limited antitrust exemptions, because that's going to take away all of the judge shopping,
1: right. All
3: of the stuff, the craziness. Go find your judge to get your guy eligible. To me, I think that's the most important thing. But there are so many things in this, the hard caps on revenue sharing, blah, blah, blah. It's just on and on and on. And it's probably not perfect, but right now what we have is better than chaos.
1: Yes, unsustainable, I think, is the word that is used. Transfer limitations as well. Like you said, the NIL. Now, the conference realignment was also a massive part of that, kind of freezing teams and universities in their respective conference. Now, they may ratify that a little bit. They might revise it to say, like, we might give you a window to move a little bit, because it all comes down to TV contracts.
3: Well, yeah, and, you know, you have the ability to maybe geographically get these teams closer together again. You know, we're all spread out, and maybe particularly when you talk about some of these varsity sports going around the country to play, I mean, it's crazy.
1: Yeah, yep.

0: Pretty wild. Guys on site, TC, Jed, I mean, I feel like we kind of covered the majority of it, right? So the Senate voted 77 to 22, so I think there is a firm, decisiveness on that, at least from that branch. But for you guys who are in the nitty-gritty when it comes to football and just overall in college athletics, I mean, we picked out what stands out to us. When you guys look at that, how do you see it?
1: Well, I think, and I'll talk with Ren Baker about this coming up in our segment, but Ren, I think, says it just like John Antonik just said it. Is this piece of legislation perfect? Will this solve the issues that we're dealing with? No. Will it make it significantly better? Yes. Is it a good starting point that hopefully, if it is passed, that then you can start to refine? And there probably will be some court challenges and things to, you know, kind of like, let's think about a piece of furniture, right? And it's a homemade piece of furniture, and you build it, and now it's built. Now we're going to get our sandpaper, and we're going to change the grid on the sandpaper. It's got to be smoothed. It's got to be finished out. But this would be a very good base foundation start so that we can get some normalcy, because you can't say it enough, guys, and it hurts you to say it, but the way the current system works, we would never be able to have the great Mountaineer teams that we've enjoyed in the past years. No. If the world that we are living in now existed in the mid-1980s, we would not have had the Major Harris 88 team, because that team would have been picked apart. Mm-hmm. Right? Mm-hmm. The 93 team, for that matter, that went undefeated, wouldn't be the same. The Pat White, Steve Slayton, Owen Schmidt, Darius Renaud group, they'd never complete all of their years of eligibility at West Virginia. And that scares you if you're in West Virginia's position, which is about 90% of the schools. Yeah. The Ohio States, the Georgias, the Alabamas, the Michigans, they don't have to worry about it because they're paying stupid money, which is unsustainable. But that's what hurts me. And then you can take it to basketball as well. The John Beilein teams with Kevin Pitsnagel and Mike Ganzi and those guys, they would have never existed to get as far as they did. The 2010 Mountaineers that went to the Final Four, that team would have been pulled apart as well. We've got to find a way. I'm all for let these kids make money, totally good with it, but you cannot have unrestricted free agency.
2: You need a stabilizing force, which currently we lack, and it's a step in the right direction. Now, not everything's included in this, even from the outset of what's already played out. The 5-for-5 rule has already been passed. So what we're seeing with guys with 6th and 7th years, part of this is the 22 class. That's a once-in-a-lifetime thing, so that's not going to be an ongoing issue. It doesn't need addressed in here. I like that it incentivizes going back to regional rivalries and getting some of those back on the schedule. I think this is, if nothing else, if it makes its way through Congress, it's made it through Senate, if it makes its way all the way through Congress, and they might champion an effort to do so, it's at least a placeholder or a stopgap to work towards refining some of the ultimate things that need done, and that might mean some sort of collectively bargained arrangement with the players to stabilize this, I don't want to say once and for all, but at least for a heck of a lot more time, Coach, than we've had so far. I mentioned to you during the break, Dwight Schrute. I'm mixing my Dwights up. Dwight Schrute on The Office, famously.
1: Same guy.
2: Same difference. You a beet farmer from Pennsylvania, Coach? But he famously said on The Office, "I'm very loyal. I'm loyal to the person who pays me the most money."
3: Yeah, that's the part I think I missed. And when I talk to some of my old players, their concern is they look back and they develop lifelong bonds with guys that they went through two-a-day practices with. Tough losses, big wins, and they're lifelong. I mean, they are lifelong strong bonds that they live with their whole life, and they think that's not possible now. My old guys are convinced that now people go one game, 1 week here, 1 year there, another year. So the transfer got to come under some kind of legitimate rules, and but hopefully, I think that we're headed that way. Maybe to get some rules.
0: It is funny, you know, when Pat had his number retired, Pat White, they recognized him before the game, and then they also had, I think, was it whatever team that he'd won the bowl with, Sugar Bowl, or it was the Gator Bowl celebration.
1: Bowl team.
0: Right. So what stood out to me was that when Pat went out there to celebrate with those guys, because he got his number retired, they all surrounded him, started jumping up and down and messing with him, and you could tell that there was camaraderie there, even though they haven't played forever. You will never, ever have that in this frame of time that we are in right now. It exists in a moment outside of time.
4: The reunions are gone.
0: Yeah.
4: They are gone, the way it's set up now.
0: Well, and ironically, guys, Cody Campbell of Texas Tech, the mega booster eccentric is probably the nicest word I can use about him, has kind of been the driving force of this, Jed. And he's kind of kicked the wheels up on this a little bit and kind of put this going.
2: In effect, what he's done is said, he's made a mockery of it on purpose by design, saying, okay, if these are the rules that you're going to give us, here's what we're going to do with those rules within the framework of what we're now allowed to do. You want to stop Texas Tech from doing things you don't like Texas Tech doing? Change the rules. I mean, you need some sort of guiding principle to stabilize this, because at this juncture, the game's changing enough, and it's going to change enough on its own. Like Dwight talked about, the relationships forged during two-a-days. We don't even have two-a-days anymore. I mean, so are the many things we take for granted we don't have. But this goes from making it difficult to have those relationships to making it impossible. Everybody's a hired gun, and it's difficult to indict you if you have a chance at life-changing money. Hey, how dare you leave somewhere for $500,000 that will change the rest of your existence on this earth? You shouldn't do that. You should be loyal to the team I like. I hate doing that, so you need some sort of rules to govern that. Just like you have rules that govern every other kind of contract, buyouts, this and that, with coaches or administrators or anybody else, you need rules so you can at least forecast what your roster is going to look like, and it's not unrestricted free agency.
3: Well, the other thing is that the university, we're talking college-level sports, and college offers a lot of sports. But if we dump all this into a couple sports, you lose the rest of the sports. So what, from an educational standpoint, what's our responsibility there? If you're an athletic director, you're supposed to administer all these sports, giving opportunities to students that you no longer can give to them, because now you have to dump all your resources into a couple sports.
2: The sports that are giving you the money. Yeah, that's what you got to do. You're right.
3: Is it education or not?
0: Well, at this point, far from it, John.
4: Well, your enrollments are tied to some of these sports. I mean, you know, you got kids that are going to school here because they're playing volleyball, they're playing soccer, or they're playing whatever. So that's part of it, too. I mean, there's a lot.
2: John, you just hit the crushing blow for small colleges right there.
4: Yes, absolutely. There's so many things that people are – they're only talking about the football and basketball part of this. There's so much more to this.
2: Salem College has, what, 250 students? And maybe 10 of them don't play a sport, an Olympic sport. I mean, that entire college is based – on non-football sports. They don't have football.
4: Yeah.
0: It's the same thing with Alderson Broaddus as well. It's basically an exclusive, athletic university, so to speak. And then last thing for you guys on site, the one free transfer without losing eligibility, and then you're kind of locked into where you're at, also fundamentally changes how you look and how one guy who, you know, excels here or is super touted coming out of high school, saying, I'm going to go play at Ohio State. Mm-hmm. Now he has to think twice, saying he's going to get a nice little chunk when he knows he'll be able to get on the field at a place that's not, you know, 1, 2, 3, 4, 5.
2: Andrew T.C. said there will be legal challenges. That's the part that will be challenged first and foremost.
0: Mm-hmm. Good stuff, guys. Well, like we said before, the Senate came to an agreement on it this past Thursday, still with a little bit to go.
4: Got to get
0: through the House. Closer than it is farther, hopefully getting some stability in college sports as time moves on. We'll take another break here in our GoMart Mountaineer Tailgate Show. When we come back, our player feature with West Virginia senior linebacker Ben Cutter. Mountaineer defense will have to be sharp today against a nimble, mobile, skilled, experienced quarterback in Bo Prabula for the Cavaliers. And we'll get to that when we come back after this message from Antero Resources on MSN.
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14: Thanks for joining us for Mountaineer Football on the Mountaineer Sports Network. We have some details to go over. I'm being chastised, and maybe appropriately so. We mentioned Alderson, Broadus, and Salem and how they are almost exclusively like an athletic university. Well, AB closed in 23, but the estimates were that 50 to 80% of the campus were involved in athletics. So it wasn't like 9 out of 10 guys, and people think that I just don't know that the school closed.
15: Well, your point is that was the reason it closed, because of that.
14: So, yeah, exactly.
15: Well taken.
16: Let me amend my statement.
14: Please.
16: Salem has 400 or so on campus. My boss's son is one of them. Yeah. Almost every kid on campus plays a sport. Now, they have more students than that off campus, but most of the on-campus students play a sport.
14: Yeah.
16: Phrase that.
14: And just to go further than that, like we had MEC schools, Mountain East Conference schools. As soon as COVID happened, they're like, "Yeah, this is a wrap." Like Urbana in Ohio, and then of course the PSAC schools all conglomerated into one thing. So, or some of them did at least.
15: The bigger point is that we need to protect college sports.
14: Yes, certainly do, and we need to protect Bo Prabula. That's what the offensive line is thinking. Is Ben Cutter is going to have his best performance as a Mountaineer? He grew up just north of Charlotte, starting senior linebacker for West Virginia. Shauna Johnson has our player feature with the North Carolina native.
0: It's a culmination, celebration, and homecoming for a senior Mountaineer linebacker. Just 30 minutes from where he grew up, senior Ben Cutter is ready to put his best foot forward as the Mountaineers look to upset the Cavaliers in Charlotte.
8: It's awesome, man. Like getting everybody to that supported me through high school, middle school, elementary school, playing football, to be able to get them to the game and come watch me play, it's really cool. It's a cool experience.
0: This will be the 41st career game for the native of Denver, North Carolina, an unincorporated town of about 3,000 just north of Charlotte. It's not his first rodeo. He's headed into games as the favorite, the underdog, or even an afterthought. The key, however, according to Ben, is consistency across the board.
8: If you look at them completely differently and you're all hyped up, you're going to go in the game feeling different, and you might play differently, play worse or better. But I like to stay consistent and attack every week the same way.
0: That's a sentiment that's echoed by defensive coordinator Zach Alley.
8: Making sure that we treat every week the same. He says every week victories don't go on sale. So, you know, last week we play UT Martin. If we don't work as hard as we possibly can during the week, we're able to lose that game. So I think, you know, approaching every week the same way, no matter who it is.
0: In stark contrast to Virginia's roster, there's youth and turnover on the Mountaineer defense. And no detail is too small to spare against an offense like Virginia's.
8: Communication. If we're on the same page, stuff can go wrong. That's with every defense, but especially here, we have a lot of things going on out there. So that was our big emphasis after last week, for this week, is to make sure that we're all on the same page, communicate just the little stuff. Like, even if you think the guy next to you, like, you know he knows what's going on, just, hey, you know, we're doing this, we're in this, whatever.
0: Cutter is eager and ready for the challenge presented tonight. It's on him to step up as a leader, to set the tone, and own the moment. He expects this Mountaineer defense to rise to the occasion.
8: And we're just going to get better. So I think that this week will be a good week to prove that. Finally get to play somebody with a good offense that we can prove how good this defense really is. Time will tell.
0: I'm Shauna Johnson on the Mountaineer Sports Network.
14: West Virginia linebacker Ben Cutter giving his thoughts on an improving West Virginia defense. Always been a confident guy and expects big things from this West Virginia defense. Jed Drenning, Coach Wallace, but that linebacker position for the Mountaineers and getting to the boundary has to be sharp today.
16: It does. Contain wasn't as big an issue last week. At some point, we have to have this possession and 10 conversation. I think that's, we're burying the lead by not discussing that yet. But first of all, take the approach of Des Kitchens does a great job with what Virginia does offensively. They want to play keep away. It's not so much to wear you down as to frustrate you. And they did so in their first two games. They had a 15-play drive. They had a 23-play drive, which was a school record 23-play drive against NC State. They ate 12 minutes off the clock. Meanwhile, West Virginia, we've struggled to get teams off the field. We had very few three and outs. We gave up a 15-play drive. We had the other 99-yard drive. So we've had issues against lesser competition. We better step it up against Virginia. You guys cue it up whenever you want to start talking P and 10 drive starting plays.
17: All right, guys, let's do it now. Ange, we got a couple of minutes here.
14: Yeah, no, three and out is probably simplifying a little bit. That would be nice.
17: Okay. Okay, so here we go. So Jed has been on this like a dog on a meaty bone since we got together yesterday. He finds a little nugget, Coach Wallace, during the course of his non-sleep weeks, and he came in hot on P10 drives. So go ahead, and in all seriousness, this is huge as to what has happened through the first eight quarters for the Mountaineers. So go ahead, Jed, lay it out.
16: Yeah, it's called P10, and what that stands for, Coach Wallace knows all about this. He's game plan for him. It's possession and 10 down. So you have first down, second down, third down, and P10. That means very specifically, not all first downs, the first down to start a drive. Now, here's why that matters. A lot of people treat that differently than they do the rest of the game because they try and break trends with what they're showing you offensively on a P10. West Virginia, here's the numbers. And if you're trying to, it almost felt like we were

0: P&10. All other plays, if you remove the P&10s, the defense has defended 111 plays. Now, remember, we're giving up how many yards? 11.5 per P&10. All other plays, we're giving up 4.3 yards. So P&10 drive starting plays are killing us. That's not a good recipe when you're about to face a Virginia offense that through the course of their first two games has averaged on their 21 P&10 plays, 11 yards per P&10 play. So there's different things you can do to offset and rectify that. One of the things is if you want to be aggressive, be cautiously aggressive within the framework of what you do defensively. Zach Allen knows that better than anybody with his own defense. But Dwight, talk about, you're going into a game, you break a game plan down a million different ways to Sunday. One of the things you're looking at is, okay, I want it first to get off to a good start and give myself a shot on this drive, and maybe one of the ways I can do so is showing them a little bit of a different wrinkle than what they might be expecting.
1: Well, yeah, sometimes you just dress it differently. It comes mm-hmm. from a different formation. It comes from a motion, a shift, something, a bunched formation. I don't know, but just anything that forces them out of a standard defensive setting, I think, is one way to do it. And you're not really upsetting your offense. You're just changing tendencies up a little bit by doing it from different formations.
0: Tony, we had one good play defensively on a P&10. One solid play last week was K.J. Henson's two-yard TFL. Guess what happened after that P&10 TFL? Three and out.
2: One quick point. So here's the hope if you're looking at this through blue and gold, gold and blue, excuse me, gold and blue, not blue and gold, gold and blue sunglasses. You hope that with all these new defensive players out there, that the first week was Coastal Carolina just running things that West Virginia had not mm-hmm. seen from that staff in the past. I think that is what happened. So they had to adjust on the fly, weren't ready. Last week, if you listen to Ben Cutter and if you listen to Rich, they did a poor job of not over-communicating. And Ben talks about mm-hmm. this. He says, hey, guy's next to me, I think he knows what he's supposed to do, but we weren't saying, hey, we're in this. So this week, they've stressed communication. So after two games now, tonight when they go out there, are they locked and loaded? Number one, they should know very well what Virginia's going to run, right? And number two, they should be able to communicate it. Now, hopefully, we see exactly where this defense is.
3: And we know that just one guy being out of position, whether that was in the yeah. first game or the second game against UT Martin, kind of, you know, created perhaps those big plays, Jed.
0: Yeah, and they want to play time of possession. So what you're trying to do is mitigate those big plays. If they want to stay on the field, that's fine, because the longer you can keep them on the field, the chance of a mistake also increases. But here's what's happened with Virginia through two games. Part of it was skewed by that blowout win over Norfolk last week. They are a keep-away style offense. Last year, they finished number two in the ACC, very much by design in time of possession. This year, they're fourth because, again, that's skewed with the second game. They didn't need to play keep-away. But through the first two games, here's what doesn't fit. There's 17 teams in the ACC. Offensively, they're 16th in third down efficiency. So win on that P&10, and now you can get to face the 16th-ranked third-down offense in the ACC.
3: Hour in the books here in our Gomart Mountaineer tailgate show. Coming up here in our second hour, we'll hear from West Virginia Athletics Director Ren Baker. 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
19: Absolutely. We sat down and we chatted, and as we said earlier, a major step this week in the Senate on the movement of the Protect College Sports Act. And so I asked Ren for his take on this week's news and what are the next steps now for the legislation.
20: You know, certainly it's been a long journey, and as you know, I think it's the best way for us to get a system that we can all manage and that benefits everybody, including the student athletes. So huge kudos to the folks who have worked really tirelessly to get this to this point. And I'll just mention, too, very briefly, both former President Gordon Gee and current board member and former Mountaineer athletic director and football player Oliver Luck have both been engaged in behind the scenes and in trying to garner.

0: Or support for the act. Seems likely it's going to overwhelmingly pass the Senate. Then it'll go to the House. And I think it faces battle in the House. But there were people who had declared it dead multiple times in the Senate. And yet here we are with an overwhelming majority bipartisan support for the Saving College Sports Act. And so the House situation, they're going into recess. Some people think Trump will push them to come back and take this act up. Some people don't think that will happen. I don't know. I don't spend enough time in politics, but I think it's a good sign where we're at with it right now. And, I'm hopeful we can get it across the finish line before the portal opens up in December. Because if we go through another unregulated portal period, I just think we're at just such an inflection point in terms of the expense line for college athletic programs.
1: I think that was made quite clear in the reporting by The Athletic this week, which showed the budgets for football spending. It just literally does take your breath away as to what some schools are doing.
0: Yeah, and when people say some schools can afford it and some can't, no one can afford what's happening. Maybe Texas, but I can tell you, as I talk to colleagues at places like Ohio State, LSU is looking for private equity money. People are running deficits. They're robbing Peter to pay Paul. They're borrowing from future revenues, all in an effort to win the day. I will say, we've managed to improve our standing at WVU year over year, several years in a row here, but we've done so, in my opinion, being fiscally responsible and really trying to grow revenues in a variety of ways and trying to put ourselves in a place to compete, but not trying to put ourselves in a place where we jeopardize the future or put the campus in a situation to where it is in financial peril. And so, if you look at where we're at, that was a football report you're referencing in Athletic, probably pretty close. We were in the middle of the Big 12. I think if you were to go back 3 or 4 years ago, we were nowhere near the middle. And our goal is to get in that top 4 or 5. And we've talked about that a lot. And so we've got plans to grow, our spend next year. And I would say probably across the board in most sports, that's where we are, probably much higher in baseball. In football, men's basketball, probably in the middle, women's basketball, maybe a notch or two higher than that. But, overall, really, really, proud of how far we've come while understanding that the challenge, into the future is still there. But it definitely helps if you get a system where everybody's playing by the same rules and there's an actual cap. And as I've said before, even if we're not at the cap in year one, at least I can sit down and develop a plan of how we're going to get to the cap. Whereas now, when it's uncapped, you're chasing an imaginary number that grows every day, and rumors are out there every day, and it's just really a next to impossible situation.
1: Let's talk a little basketball. You were involved in a press conference this week, West Virginia and Pitt in the upcoming backyard brawl, not on a campus, but in Pittsburgh, being sponsored by, obviously, a friend of the Mountaineers in Hope Gas. Why was this a good move?
0: Well, I think first of all, it does put a little extra juice and energy into the rivalry. I think it's really cool that, Robert Morris and Duquesne are going to take part of it. But it's a massive NIL opportunity for both programs. Without putting the numbers out there, it'll be a well into the six figures of NIL for Pitt and us. I think that's a great opportunity. Anytime you can get a power conference opponent on a neutral site, as you know, there's a reason people play these neutral site games, and one of those reasons is the system likes a neutral site. And so when you're at home, if you win the game, you don't get as much credit. If you lose the game, you really take a demerit. Now, if you're the road team and you win, you get more credit. But neutral site kind of puts everybody in a place where it's not catastrophic to your numbers if you lose the game. And so, I think for us, I'm hopeful this can turn into an annual event, although I've made it clear. So this was Pitt's home game, and they were moving it, and they got some extra accommodations for moving their home game. I made it very clear that I understand I would be murdered in the streets of Morgantown if I moved the home game from the backyard.

0: Brawl to Pittsburgh, so they know that that's not on the table for next year, but they are looking at other very attractive opponents for both us and Pitt so that they can continue to maybe do this annually. And big shout out to Hope Gass, who has become a great partner with us, Morgan O'Brien, Greg Hoyer, their entire team. They've been great to work with. And then Pat Gallagher, who is a major Pitt booster, has been really instrumental on putting this together as well.
1: Final question for you. Obviously, athletic teams across the board having success, especially a season ago, and you take a look at obviously the run by baseball, the run by women's basketball. You've extended some contracts recently. Who among the staff was involved?
0: Yeah, so we had board meetings last week. So the first thing I would say is they did approve our stay-in project as a full go. So that project's going to happen. You and I talked about that last week. I anticipated that that would happen. So very, very excited. And now that the board gave that approval, if you haven't seen it, we released a website. I think Aaron Gibson and our team that built that website did an incredible, incredible job pulling it together. So go to the website. You can put in an inquiry that you're interested in whatever suites, club seats, and we'll follow up with you as we get to, we're kind of selling those in order. But yeah, we've got some great coaches doing tremendous work, and I'm really proud of them. The board doesn't technically approve coaches' contracts, but because I like being employed, I don't usually execute those until I've had a chance to talk to the board about them. And so after the board meetings last week and the committee meetings, we did execute extensions with Jen Greeny, who's doing a really good job building up a volleyball program that just we've had a hard time getting our footing established. And then Mark Kellogg, who, you know, as we know, has just done an incredible job, has won everywhere he's ever been, has won here and done a great job. And then Steve Sabins, who through 2 years, that sample size of his career so far is really good. And so we wanted to make sure that we continue to invest in the baseball program, lock him up. There's been some staff adjustments in some of those programs as well, because we know that great assistants make great head coaches. And so I'm really, really excited about what the future is, excited to be able to lock those three down. And looking forward to many more wins and singings of country roads ahead.
1: Final thought, big one here tonight. Wonderful opportunity.
0: Yeah, night game here in Charlotte, always fun. You know, we haven't played, it's amazing we haven't played Virginia, I think, in over 20 years is what I believe. And so should be a great, great contest. They're 11-win team from last year. They've got a lot of guys back. Tony Elliott has built that program the right way, really struggled there for, I think, the first 3 years. And then you know, last year was able to pull it all together. And so should be a great matchup. I think we're going to have a very heavy pro WVU crowd. So I hope it's like a home game, and let's go out and give them something to be excited about.
1: Appreciate the time.
0: Thank you, Tony.
2: WVU's athletic director and vice president, Ren Baker, who also earlier this week, Andrew, revealed that he was recently hospitalized after being bitten by a copperhead snake in his own home. And that required almost two nights over at WVU Medicine and about a half a dozen vials of anti-venom. But fortunately, he is good to go right now. He's got no lingering effects, but he did say that it was the biggest pain that he had ever experienced. So fortunately, all is good with the director there, who I'm looking up top now and looking downstairs. He went all gold today. He's going gold ball cap. He's going gold long sleeve shirt and gold sneakers. He's matching very, very nicely here tonight. Our conversation with Ren brought to us by WVU Medicine Golisano Children's. 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
3: 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Firmest test for the Mountaineers by far. this season. So as we deep dive into the strategies and key plays that make a difference on the field, remember that off the field, the West

0: 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And now let's get in the trenches. We always talk about this offensive line and the returning snaps and the returning starts for Virginia. This is a seasoned team, the most seasoned team by far out of anybody in college football, and fortunately for them, it's on their offensive line. Unfortunately for West Virginia, they have to deal with that UVA offensive line. Some guys with 6-7 years of college football, John.
1: Well, you got old dudes, and you know the thing about old dudes, they don't make mistakes.
0: Yeah.
1: So you're going to have to beat this team because they're not going to beat themselves.
0: Jed takes one man with courage. Turnover would be nice. Turnovers would be great. Three and outs have to happen one way or another. And, of course, a drop, a fumble here and there from the guys on the other team would go a long way, you think.
2: Yeah, it has to happen. And here's the thing. Their O-line, fifth, sixth, seventh-year guys. I mean, we've heard people say they're almost as old as the Dallas Cowboys starting offensive line this week. Yes, they have played a ton of football. I think the fewest starts among their starters is in the high 20s. They have played a lot of football, but they have not played a lot of football together, per se. So we do want to test their communication. You ask yourself, going into a game like this, okay, what are the types of things that, A, their play caller has struggled against in Dez Kitchens, who's a really creative guy, and, B, their quarterback? So in looking in recent history, last year, what Manny Diaz did to them in a conference championship game, in the ACC title game, with Manny Diaz and his 4-2-5, he likes to bring pressure. He likes to get you off schedule by forcing early first down incompletions for a bunch of second longs. They did that. So I think there's some learning opportunities on that tape. They forced a couple picks. They had another turnover that was negated by penalty. They held Virginia to a couple touchdowns on four red zone trips. So Manny Diaz provided somewhat of a template. But here's the bigger one. If you want to look at Bo Prabula, and who he has struggled against. Go back last year to when he was at Missouri. Remember, he was hotter than Texas Chili with that 5-0 start, and things kind of went sideways. At one point, he was one of the biggest stories in the SEC. Well, the teams that he struggled the most against were Auburn and Oklahoma. I focus more on Oklahoma. This just in, we kind of have a connection to that Oklahoma coaching staff. Zach Alley learned under Brent Venables for the better part of a decade. Well, what did Brent Venables do to get Bo Prabula seeing ghosts? I mean, they beat them 17-6, Oklahoma did. He blitzed them about 30% of the time, but he picked his spots. He mixed things up with odd fronts, even fronts, just giving him multiple and a bunch of different looks to keep him off balance. And you could tell by his body language, at no point in that game against Oklahoma was he comfortable. Now, we don't know the four war daddies necessarily with their hand in the dirt to get after you from a four-down configuration like Oklahoma, but there's a lot of stuff from that game that we can implement as well. So I think there's some opportunities for Zach there.
3: That's a good point, and I'd love to know how many phone calls there have been in the offseason between Zach Alley and anyone on the Oklahoma coaching staff, because you've got to think that, you know, when it's like June the 7th, that old Zach dials up his buddy Coach Venables and says, okay, give me a half an hour. Give me 45 minutes. Let's talk about Prabula, because they've been working on this since then. And tell me what you think. And then they just kind of bounce all over the place. I think folks, listeners, would find it interesting to know that there is a tremendous amount of conversation, reconnaissance, information sharing that goes on among coaching staffs, because this guy's been here and then this guy was here and this guy knows here on this staff. Hey, do you know the guy who's over here now? Yeah, could you let him know that I want to talk to him? That goes on endlessly.
2: Yeah.
3: And so all of that is gathered, right? All of that kind of information is gathered. And so there's a ton of that that goes on, and you try to come up with the best information and intelligence that you can, and that's it plays a part in you building your game plan.
2: And you know we're going to bring pressure. That's Zach Alley's DNA, that's what he does. It's just when, where, and how much. Worth noting, guys, Bo Prabula, the only quarterback in the country 100% against the blitz, 10 of 10 so far, 124 yards. We're going to have to disrupt that. Start it now with a deflected pass.
0: On top of that, guys, the West Virginia offensive line was the main reason for last year's struggles, I think, fair to say. This year, what have we seen in two games from the Mountaineer trenchmen?
2: We're a work in progress. That's the beauty of it. Again, we came out of the Coastal Carolina game forcing 20 missed tackles, and we're frustrated. because we only played one solid half of football. That shows or speaks to the potential of what this group can do. And, again, remember the depth element. How many times this offseason through camp did you hear Rick Trickett talk about 10 guys that can play? So at some point, and it was nice to get reps for those reserves last week. We got a lot of quality reps for those twos last week. At some point, if you're not quite taking that next step as fast as you might hope, maybe what you do is insert a guy or two. And if you have 10 guys that you can truly trust that you can win with, you're not sticking with just five. Yes, five, by and large, have gobbled up most of those starting snaps. But there might be a change implemented here, too, and unless those guys continue to evolve and assert themselves and get where we need them to be, because we're not there yet.
3: You know what's going to surprise Rick Trickett tonight?
2: What's that?
3: He's going to be surprised if he doesn't run the ball.
2: Yeah.
3: Because he thinks he can come in here and run the ball.
2: Yeah.
3: Like, when you talk to those guys this week, they're not thinking, oh, dear, oh, my, how are we going to get a yard? How are we going to get 2 yards? They're not thinking that at all. Mm-hmm. They think that they can run the ball. And so that will be an early indicator in this game. If you see West Virginia coming off the ball, pushing the line of scrimmage back, and getting positive threes and fours and fives and sixes, that's what the expectation is from Rick Trickett, Rich Rodriguez, and his staff. If that doesn't happen, then they'll be surprised.
2: See, he views the world differently than the rest of the offensive staff, which is what makes him trick it. Where you're thinking, hey, we got to play pitch and catch and loosen them up a little bit because they're dropping so many resources to outnumber. Trickett doesn't see the world that way. Trickett sees the world as, I don't care how many resources you drop. My job is to put hands in the dirt, get down, get dirty, and make this thing happen. And he typically almost invariably finds a way. So that makes it fun. If you can mix in some of the vertical pass elements and those threats that should be provided by what Virginia's going to try and do defensively, this could get interesting.
3: You mentioned Manny Diaz and Duke. Well, the other side of that, besides being aggressive defensively against Virginia's offense, the other side of that was Duke offensively when they played Virginia. That's what they did. Mm-hmm. They just went straight off the ball between the tackles and hammered them and bloodied their face. This is what West Virginia intends to do tonight. West Virginia's game plan is, we are going to hit you in the face repeatedly. And we'll see the war of attrition that goes on. We'll see if they can establish the line of scrimmage and punch them in the face. Let's face it, man, that's what this game is. And you can, if you're going to say you're hard edge, this is hard edge. This is what you do. You don't finesse tonight. You punch them right in the face. You'll see double tight end formations. You'll see the little guy, Caden Luke, out there coming off, hitting people in the face. That's how you win this game.
2: Andrew, they're used to facing 58 snaps a game this year, 63 a game last year. They're protected by their offense. Can we get them into the 70s? They're not used to that.
0: Yeah, looking forward to it. John, you would have thought?
1: Yeah, the net of it is which team can force the other to pass. I think both teams want to run the ball. The team that has to pass has the disadvantage.
0: And West Virginia having the ball for a longer period of time would go a long way in tiring them out and playing tempo and everything that comes along with that. Good breakdown, guys. We'll take another break here on the Gomar Mountaineer Tailgate Show. Who's Hot is next on the Mountaineer Sports Network. We'll return after this, but first let's pause 10 seconds on station identification. The Mountaineer Sports Network.
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0: Who's Hot is brought to us by Barney's Bakery, the official pepperoni roll of West Virginia University Athletics. Now, John, before we get into this, I have a suggestion. Would you know what I'm suggesting food-wise? You think you know where I'm going with this?
1: Yeah, I do.
0: Okay. Do you think it would taste good?
1: No.
0: No?
1: No.
0: Yeah, I think so, too. If you dipped a pepperoni roll in Duke's mayonnaise, because this is the Duke's Mayo Classic, yeah, probably not. Probably not. Am I getting chastised by the guys on site? Is that Jed Drenning saying, here we go?
2: I'm looking over in the corner where Neil had took his shower.
0: Gotcha.
1: Well,
0: okay.
1: They delivered mayo to us all this week, so I got my bottle of mayo, and I don't even like Duke's mayo, but is that blasphemous to say that?
0: Yeah.
2: Come on.
0: All right, well. They sponsor our pivotal
2: life,
0: play. I thought it's everybody that I've talked to likes
1: Duke's.
0: I'm
1: not a mayo guy.
0: Okay, if you're not a mayo guy,
1: that's all. It's not particularly that brand. I just don't like
0: mayo. I was going to say, like, I'm not
1: a mustard guy.
0: Yeah, I'm not an out-of-my-way mayo guy, but if I am going to get mayo, it's going to be Duke's mayo.
2: It says a lot about you, John.
0: It's got twang, John.
1: It does.
0: It's got twang. And because of your potential blasphemy, you're going to go first on Who's Hot, brought to us by Barney's Bakery.
1: Well, you know, you guys always criticize me for the low-hanging fruit, and I'm not going that route. The hottest guy on this team and the hottest guy in the program is Jack Cassidy. How about this stat, guys? I saw this week.

0: It just blew my mind. He has 8 touchbacks, right? Mm-hmm. That's the most since 1995. 2 games.
1: Wow.
0: He's already kicked 8 into the end zone. And, you know, Tony, you're an avid practice watcher, and you know through the years how much time has been devoted to kick coverage and how much that robs Peter to pay Paul when you have to do that. If you just having a guy kick it into the end zone and not having to spend all that time working on kick coverage – I mean, that's gold to your program.
2: Yeah, sure. Well, Tony's not on headset right now, but if he was, I'm sure he'd agree.
0: Well, he's been practicing. They spent a lot of time.
3: He had 8 last week. He has 14.
0: Well, then this note here is how about that? This note is 14.
3: He has 14.
0: That's 6. Crazy.
2: Yeah.
0: How about that?
3: Yes, he has 14 touchbacks. Yeah.
2: I like that, though. Take the third element of the game out of it. Don't let, you know, UVA do something on special
0: teams. And all the time that you have to devote to that in practice, I mean, you got a guy that kicks it in the end zone. That's awesome.
3: He's rubbing off on Nate. Nate had one last week.
2: Yeah.
3: Whatever's in that water, huh, Coach?
0: Yeah.
2: I know who to go for.
3: I like it, John.
2: Yeah, I know who to go for to get that stat corrected. I'm going to go with Ben Cutter. I think West Virginia's linebacker play and the fire he's going to play with today, that's probably low-hanging fruit because he's the in-state kid. You could call it hometown to a certain capacity. But if this is going to be a time-of-possession game for Virginia, if that's the way that they want to play, we need the punch-in-face. We need the disruptive. And Ben Cutter gets downhill just as good as anybody. And so looking forward to that one. Jed?
3: So we have TC's back on headsets. Update. We have a place kicker, which was a good one.
4: Are we on the air?
3: We're on the air.
4: Okay.
3: We're on the air. Not that it will make any difference, right?
4: All right, go ahead.
3: And we have Ben Cutter, who I thought's a great one for the homecoming, right?
4: Right. Okay.
3: Now that's who's off the board.
4: So give it to you, Ben Cutter and a kicker?
3: Yeah Jack Cassidy.
4: Okay.
0: Well, you weren't on headsets, Sue. Yeah. I'm citing you, all the practices you watch, and that guy's kicked 14 touchbacks. You talk about
3: that's a good one.
0: Well, I mean, 1995 is the last time anyone came close to that. And this is guy's 2 games.
4: All right.
0: That's hot.
4: I'm going to go with, can I go with, I do the most vanilla of guys. I do the most obvious. This is with the heart as much as anything. Guys, Jaden Bray has caught, one ball so far this season for 4 yards? Like, that has to stop. Jaden Bray is a dude. Jaden Bray is a dude.
3: He's
5: like
3: dude.
5: I like the pick.
3: Yeah, we need more production.
4: I mean, he's the kind of guy. He's the kind of guy. I mean, he can get you 5, 6 nice big plays in the course of a game. Go up there and man a ball up and rip it away from a cornerback. I'm going Jaden Bray.
0: So 3 straight weeks. 3 straight weeks. He's picked
4: the
0: wide receiver.
4: No, I went DJ.
0: Wide receiver.
4: I mean, I'm betting on the come. At some point, we've got to complete some passes. I mean, we've thrown 21 passes in 2 games.
0: Yeah.
4: Come on. I hope they don't have to throw it tonight. I'm sorry. Catches. My bad.

0: two games. Yeah. Come on.
1: Yeah.
0: And I don't know if they're going to throw it tonight. I hope they don't. I hope they don't have to throw it tonight. I'm sorry. He's got four catches. My bad. He's got four catches on the season. But anyway,
2: it hasn't been Jaden Bray-esque.
0: No, it's four for. He's got four for 29. Right. He caught one last week. 4 for 29. Yeah. But my point is 4 for 29. That's 7 yards.
2: Yes.
0: 7 yards a catch. That's not enough.
3: Well, do you think Rich has shown all his tools at this point through two games?
0: No.
3: I think he might be saving a few things.
0: No, he has.
2: You're going to see it at some point. There's a handful of plays like that that we're talking about. And it's not like Rich has run them before. But, Coach, I don't care. You want to go? You want me to go? What do you want to do?
3: Well, I'm not going to be very exciting. I think we're talking an awful lot about Virginia's offensive line, all the seniority, the vets there, and how good they are. I think it might piss our guys off. I don't know. And I'm thinking Trick might just I've sat through Trickett's meetings all through the Gator Bowl when we played Florida State, and their offense or defense had stopped everybody all year long, and we ran for 300 yards. I'm just wondering if Trick had fired them up a little bit on that.
0: Oh, I think there's fuel.
3: I think there might be some heat
2: there.
3: I think we might come out and play.
2: Okay, I got three names for you. Emilio Agard, Jacoby Henderson, and Donovan Platt. Those are the three Virginia corners that have logged the most snaps. One of them, Donovan Platt, they often park down at Spur, which is kind of their hybrid nickel spot. But those are their top three corners from a rep standpoint. All three have one thing in common. They're all 5'11". We have Jaden Bray at 6'2 on one side, and tonight, reintroducing to the world, 6'5", Prince Strawn. Against a defense that's become hell-bent for leather, trying to load and stop our run game, daring us to exploit those single coverage opportunities on the perimeter. I think it's two guys, not just with size and Jaden Bray, which I think was a great pick, Tony, but when you look at Jaden Bray and Prince Strawn, it's two guys that play to their frame. Some guys that are 6'2 or 6'5 don't play like they're 6'5. Both these guys do that. So when it comes to these 50-50 balls we like to talk about, okay, load your box. Yes, when you look at it from a defensive tendency standpoint, Virginia likes to blitz just as much as about anybody in the country. They're in the top 15 in the country. But also, they're in the top 15 in the country in zone coverage. So you're going to see zone configurations, but that does mean isolation of those safeties, which singles up things on the corners. You're going to have single coverage opportunities to make big plays, scare them out of some of what they're going to do against the run, and get them to kick an extra safety back.
0: Little West Virginia connection there as well, guys. Shadon Brown is the cornerback's coach for Virginia and had been at West Virginia. And so we'll see if potentially we could work against these corners from the University of Virginia.
4: John, what do you think? I think I like the chance.
1: I like it. Yeah, yeah, all good picks there. Fascinating.
4: That's a Who's Hot segment brought to us.
2: Barney's five for five.
4: Yeah, no.
2: And John, the best part is that apple's still up on the tree. Look at you.
4: That's true.
1: That's right.
4: That's true. All right, final segment coming up here on the Mountaineer Sports Network. We'll paint the pictures down on site as West Virginia gets ready for UVA on the Mountaineer Sports Network. We'll return after this message from CEC.
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6: Big value there. Huge value. So West Virginia is going blue, white, blue. Blue helmet, white jersey, blue pants. And this, of course, comes from our guy on Twitter, WV Uniforms 304. West Virginia's most ranked, most worn rank is 7th all time. Total games, you've worn it 34 times. Win percentage is 56%. Last worn 2025. Against Arizona State. John, thoughts?
7: I don't have any. I just hope that it works a good combination today.
6: Yeah, I like it. It's kind of a throwback look there. All right, guys, you wanted me to talk to you or have you talk about the running backs for Virginia, for West Virginia? I know UVA rolls deep with who they can carry the ball.
8: My goodness, they do run deep. They have played two games, and they have five running backs with 10 or more carries. Think about that, guys. That is a ton. They've got a gentleman by the name of Jaquel Middlebrook, who is a senior out of Atlanta. He has 18 carries. They've got a sophomore from Richmond, Zay Davis. He has 18 carries. They've got a senior out of Tennessee with 14 carries. And they have a young man in that team. He is a young man when you're a fifth-year senior.
6: That's
8: Xavier
6: right.
8: Brown, he has 12 carries. And Peyton Lewis has 10 carries. So, yeah, very unusual to have five guys with that many carries. For West Virginia, the running back spot, you know, you go into every season, you go, oh, my gosh, they got so many running backs. Well, you never do, right?
6: Yeah.
8: You've got Chris Talley, the true freshman, who probably was third on the depth chart when the season began. He injures himself in pregame warmups, and so he was out last week. He is out again this week, and so you're looking at Cam Cook, to this point, 40 carries. Amari Latimer has 11. Lawrence Autry is a freshman out of Olive Branch, Mississippi. I think he would move up the depth chart. Martavius Boswell, at this point, guys, is a question mark for tonight. May have a situation, and so you might have Cook, Latimer, and Autry as your 1-2-3 in that running back spot.
9: You talk about Middlebrook for Virginia, Tony. They're the closest thing they had to a bell cow, though they spread the wealth. Rich, very familiar with Middlebrook from his days in Conference USA at Jack State. They faced him at Middle Tennessee State. All these guys have their same physical traits, physical, downhill, no-nonsense guys. This is one that we talk about the discipline Virginia has defensively of staying in position. You have to earn it. They're not going to give it to you. This is something interesting here. Everybody's talking all week about West Virginia's Q run game. When you listen to the Virginia people, Michael Hawkins, Michael Hawkins, Michael Hawkins, I didn't hear Cam Cook mentioned. So from a big play standpoint, so far, so good through two games. West Virginia, number 7 in the country in plays of 40-plus yards. Virginia, one of the teams in the country that has yet to allow a play of 40-plus yards. Who's going to win that tug of war? West Virginia's dynamic and explosive offense with multiple players or their disciplined defense?
7: Guys, you know, you mentioned running backs. You forgot to mention the quarterback. He's got the second most carries and the second most yards, so you really got an extra running back here.
9: They mentioned it enough. We didn't have to, John.
8: Yeah, there's no question. I mean, West Virginia, right? They play, Rich will always say, they play with 11. So Michael Hawkins has 26, and Bo Prabula has 17 runs so far on the season. We'll send it over to Mission Control in Morgantown. Andrew and John, I hear the music's on. We have to go bye-bye.
6: Yeah, we are getting ready for this one. And also from spotter Michael C., who is on site, same color combination for the Mountaineer uniforms that they played Tennessee in Charlotte.
7: That was a good game.
6: So that was a good game.
7: Yeah.
6: Tennessee
7: good mojo.
6: Also, wearing orange in that game.
7: Yeah.
6: So hopefully there is a good omen going forward for this.
8: Hey, Andrew, you remember that 2018 Tennessee game here?
6: Yeah, not really.
8: No, you don't, because we were driving home, me and your mom, the next day, and you sent a text to us, and you had just done the Shepherd game, and you said, my car is pulled off on 68, it's smoking. And then about 3 minutes later, you sent another text that said, it's fully on fire. That's what I always remember about that Tennessee game.
9: Dwight sent me Tony, the same just, text that day, Tony.
7: Don't ignore those oil lights.
6: No, get your
7: oil
6: change.
7: Don't ignore those oil lights.
9: So Greer wasn't the only thing on fire.
6: I just wanted to go
8: John
6: home.
8: Said, Andrew said, Jones said, hey, Andrew just texted me. He says car smoking. 3 minutes later, Coach, he just texted me again, said it's fully on fire.
9: Did you sell it, Jenny Banks?
10: You needed that adjective.
8: You got the radio equipment out.
6: I thought it was going to go a certain way because I wasn't paying attention to West Virginia. I had my own football team to cover at the time there. We did that. We got a nice little Ford Edge out of it, so that's good. Pittsburgh Ford dealers.
7: Upgrade. You got an upgrade.
6: Yes, it all worked out.
7: It all works out.
6: Yeah, we'll step aside.
9: Who knows where you'll be the next time we're down here, Andrew. See?
6: Yeah, that's true. Go more Mountaineer Tailgate Show. Finishing up when we come back, our Coca-Cola countdown to kickoff, which features our one-on-one interview with head coach Rich Rodriguez. We'll also get a little bit from Tony Elliott, Virginia head coach, and our one-on-one as well with West Virginia DC Zach Alley. For John Antonik, I'm Andrew Creedy signing off. Pre-game continues after this on NSN and this message from the West Virginia Lottery.
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10: We are 1 month into the fall semester at West Virginia University. A little early to think about finals or midterms, but for the Mountaineer football team, tonight's game here in Charlotte is definitely its first major test. After successfully handling the role of a heavy favorite over the last 2 weeks, the Golden Blue entered tonight's showdown with number 25 Virginia as a double-digit underdog. The Cavaliers are riding the most successful streak in school history. A record 11-win season a year ago has served as the catalyst for this year's team that has not only ranked nationally, but has bullied its first two opponents, outscoring them 93-11. UVA is the oldest team in college football, 31 players in their fifth year or older, and they'll take the field with a bravado that comes from experience and success. It is quite the matchup for a rebuilt Mountaineer team that has shown flashes of promise over its first two games. The question is quite simple. Is WVU ready for the bright lights of prime time, and do they have the ability to impose their hard edge on a nationally ranked team and force them into submission? Just a few of the questions on this very first test of the season for Coach Rich Rodriguez and crew. So what's it going to be? Pass or fail? We're about to find out. And so wherever you may be on this Saturday night, come along with us for a clash between the Big 12 and the ACC, Mountaineers and Cavaliers, coming your way from Weirton to Welch, Martinsburg to Matewan, and all points in between. This is West Virginia University football.
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11: And the snap back to Whitman. He throws over to the right side. Ball intercepted! West Virginia will take it all the way to the house, and that is an 82-yard pick six.
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10: Quarterback run. Burst through. He's at the 20, to the 15, to the 10, to the 5. End zone touchdown.
8: We are 1 hour from game time. Let's begin the Coca-Cola Countdown to Kickoff. Alongside Dwight Wallace, here's Tony Carini.
10: It is a glorious night in Charlotte, North Carolina. The temperature 85 degrees. The sun is still out, but tonight we'll play under the lights as the West Virginia Mountaineers and the Virginia Cavaliers play in the Duke's Mayo Classic inside Bank of America.

0: Stadium, and the Mountaineer Sports Network welcomes you here to Charlotte. Looking forward very much to tonight's third game of the season for both West Virginia and the Virginia Cavaliers. Both teams at 2-0 so far this season. Virginia had an impressive win to start its year against North Carolina State in an early conference game. West Virginia, as you probably know, it was Coastal Carolina, then Tennessee Martin. And coach, we come in here tonight still wondering exactly where West Virginia is, and for that matter, just how good is Virginia?
1: Yeah, and I think we're still wondering just exactly where we are also in terms of the season. We've had two good games to kind of get it all put together. We've made some corrections. We made some errors out there, but they were all correctable. And I think this is going to be the good test. This is one we've been looking forward to. It's a veteran team, a team that won 11 games last year, and they got a bunch of them back. And really veteran offensive line, skill, good skill at all positions. It'll be a test for us, no question about it, Tony.
0: Football oftentimes is a game that is decided not so much about the big plays that you make, but the mistakes that you don't make, and obviously that is key here for both of these teams. West Virginia pretty good so far in that turnover department.
1: Yeah, really, and then also in these good matchups, I look to special teams. You know, how the special teams do? Did we were we solid in special teams? Could we plus one or plus two on special teams? Last week we got a blocked punt. That's a huge turnaround. So maybe we can come up with a turnover and then that special teams, or force one with our defense and protect the ball offensively.
0: Both teams are on the field warming it up. It has been a long time since these two teams played. Go all the way back to 2002. That was Rich Rodriguez's second season in his first stop at West Virginia. But it's been that long. It's been 24 years. That was the Continental Tire Bowl. Today, playing in a regular season game, which hasn't happened since the 1980s, back when Rich Rodriguez was a player, is the last time West Virginia had played the University of Virginia. The two schools played a chunk of games in the early 80s, but since then, it has been a relatively dormant series. Crowd making its way in. A very, very big West Virginia contingent is expected here tonight, making their way into the seats. What does Rich Rodriguez think about tonight's matchup? We will hear from the head coach and more coming your way. Our pregame coverage continues after this from Coca-Cola. 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
4: Time for an exclusive look inside the huddle with Mountaineer head coach Rich Rodriguez. 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
5: Well, Rich, here we are, first one away from home, the neutral site affair here with the Virginia Cavaliers. All week long, you've been talking about the importance of preparation, Tuesday's workout, Wednesday's workout. How did the week go?
6: I thought we had a good week. I think guys seem really focused, and I think they understand the challenge. You know, Virginia's got a really good football team, an experienced football team, and you got to earn everything you get. If we want to get first downs and points, we got to earn that offensively, and defensively, we're going to have to, you know, come up with some stops and earn it, and with a guy that's a really talented quarterback that can run around. So they know the challenge. We've had a good week of practice. Now we just got to play well.
5: What were the things you were cleaning up this week after last week's game?
6: Well, defensively, you know, it just seemed like there was one guy or two guys that was just maybe not fitting right on certain run plays, or I had bad eye discipline on some pass plays, you know, some things we'd have to clean up with there. And then, you know, we have a couple of different things that Coach Alley's been working on, you know, schematically that we want to run, but it's hard to keep going to the next thing when we don't have the base down. So we're, you know, we try to get some of that fundamental done first. And then offensively, you know, there's some stuff that we got to be able to do in the run game. And then if they outnumber us, which they will do probably, load up the box, we got to be able to pitch and catch a little bit.
5: We'll get into that. Let's chat about this Virginia team. When you started to analyze them, what stands out to you?
6: Well, I knew coming in that they were an experienced team. I didn't realize they were that experienced. I really looked at their roster, and, you know, on the O-line, you got 2 seventh-year guys, 2 sixth-year guys, I mean, a fifth-year guy. I mean, this is a team that's, you say old, but in college terms, it's the most veteran team I've ever seen, you know, all across the board. They've done a good job. They've retained the guys they needed to retain. They've built the program up over Tony's years there, and so they've done a good job. And they're a team that, like I said, they force you to beat them. You know, they're not going to beat themselves, and that's you could tell that from a veteran team.
5: As you said, you anticipate them to bring their defense in, load that box up. It's not your first time. What are your counters to when people put more bodies in there?
6: Well, we're going to play with 11. You know, the fact that our quarterbacks can run is a bonus, and they're used to that because they'll run their quarterback. So it's nothing new that they haven't had. But, you know, not that we can't have some runs without Mike or Scotty or whoever's running the ball, but, you know, we've got to be able to have the ability to play with 11, which includes Mike. And then we got to be able to hit some shots downfield. You know, we've got some big wideouts. And, you know, I think we played it kind of conservative. You know, certainly last game when we had the big lead, but even in the first game when we had a lead in the first half, we kind of was very conservative in our few possessions in the second half. And this is a game that we got to let it all out.
5: One of those receivers who brings you physicality is back. Prince Strawn sat out the first couple of weeks coming back from a shoulder injury. Literally, he's big, 6'5" tall. What are your expectations?
6: Yeah, I think he's going to be able to play. We've been, slowly letting him get healed up, and now that his shoulder's healed, he's had a good week of practice. He hadn't had hit yet, you know, but I think he's ready. He's been wanting to play for a couple of weeks now, and he's itching to go. And so, you know, with him and Jaden and John, we got three pretty big guys outside.
5: Walk me through your offense when someone does outnumber you. There's always a counter to when someone tries to outgame you in the box. What are some of the offshoots to your offense?
6: Well, the simplest thing is you've got one-on-one on the perimeter. You can take a shot and hope that our guy make a play. You know, that's always going to be the case. And, you know, even if a team doesn't outnumber you, sometimes they'll they'll give you some one-on-one shots if you can find it. So the one, you got to have an accurate throw. Two, you got to win the route, you know, whether it's a 50-50 bar or what have you. But for us to have success in this game, Tony, I think it's, we still have to be able to run the ball. You know, we're not going to force it per se, but, you know, we have such a variety in our run game that, you know, we've got to have some answers. You know, if they're stopping this in a run game, there's something else in a run game we got to get good at.
5: Along their defense, when you take a look at them schematically, number five is Cam Robinson. They talk about him a lot. Who has caught your eye? Who's impressed you?
6: Well, their whole front has. I mean, they're very, and they play, they roll these guys in there, and they've got a lot of experience. They, you know, they get off blocks. The thing I'm most impressed with is that they're, you know, schematically, they're not out of position. Like, if they're supposed to slant to the A gap, they slant to the A gap. If they're supposed to twist and go around to the C gap, they do that. So very rarely do you see them out of position. So we have to be very disciplined up front. Offensive line wise, we got to get some movement, and then we got to get downhill at times, Adam. That's, I think that's the key. You run sideways because of the structure of their defense. They've got people outside. They'll trap their corners and get

0: their corners involved in a run game. So we've got to be able to hit some things up the middle.
1: They have played a lot of players defensively through their first two games. You're going to be the first team that really goes after them and tries to play up-tempo, not allowing them to make substitutions. How big of a role can that play?
0: Well, for us, if we're playing well and getting first downs and using tempo, it always bodes well for us toward the end of the game as well. It seems like the other teams get tired or what have you. You know, that's the key for us, is getting first downs. And the other key on the flip side is our defense getting three and outs and quick stops to make them come back on the field early and play. And we're always going to be a tempo team. There's not a game that we'll play that we don't come in and say, listen, we've got to be able to control the tempo. And that's usually one of our biggest keys to victory.
1: More on the Mountaineers and the Cavaliers coming up after this from Farmer Klein and Campbell. 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
10: Our conversation with head coach Rich Rodriguez continues now. 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
1: Rich, let's take a little bit of a time here to chat about Virginia's offense. Bo Prabula is the quarterback. He transfers in from Missouri. West Virginia has seen him in the past when he was at Penn State. What are you dealing with here tonight?
0: Absolutely, the biggest key is be able to not let him run for like he did against NC State. I mean, he dominated the game with some quarterback runs. He had some scrambles that weren't runs that he turned into runs, and I thought he was absolutely the difference. And, you know, he's an experienced guy. You know, he's been there, he's played, get started games in the SEC and everywhere else. And so I don't know if you're going to trick him per se, but at the same time, you got to tackle him. You know, he's squirrely enough to get out there in the open field. He doesn't take a lot of hits because he's going to get down. He's going to dive down out of danger. You know, so if you got to get some pressure on him, if he's going to run it, you got to hit him, and not in a cheap way or a penalty way, but in a good solid way that, you know, that he feels it every time he carries it.
1: Let's talk the schematics of that then. Obviously, week one, containment was an issue with their quarterback from Coastal, Deuce Bailey. What has the emphasis been? How does your defense keep them, number one, in front of him, stand in front of him, and how do you bring him down?
0: Yeah, a little different than what they did in the first week, where it was a lot of just scramble plays and broken plays that kid made. This one here, they'll run some zone reads just like we do. They have some similar, some counter reads as well. They have very, very similar stuff offensively that we do. So our guys have seen it, and so

0: So there, guys, but that's part of the key is that the quarterback draws. If we show a light box and stay in the light box, they'll run that quarterback draw. So there's different things that our defense has seen over the few weeks practice against our offense, but at the same time, they're very rarely out of position up front. You know, the O-line don't bust too much. You wouldn't expect that out of a bunch of veterans like they got. So I don't know if we're going to be able to trick them up front. So that means we got to be very violent in our techniques.
1: They have 5 running backs. All of them have 10 or more carries already through 2 games. Does anyone stand out, or is it just same guy?
0: Yeah, that's the crazy part is they all look the same. You know, Middlebrook, I've seen him play for years. I think he transferred in from Middle Tennessee, and they're all kind of, you know, hard, physical, downhill guys. You know, that they got a little bit of speed as well. And like you said, they play a bunch of them. And I don't know if there's a particular rhyme or reason. You couldn't really tell on film, like, this guy runs this plays or this. I think all of them run all their plays.
1: Special teams-wise, you got a punt block last week. You've been playing well in those areas. What's your handicap as you take a look at specials in this one?
0: Well, I hope Jack can continue to make every kick off out of the end zone. That's a big relief. And then return-wise, I don't know if we'll have many opportunities returned because their kid's the same way. He kicks deep in the end zone. But we've been solid on a punt, and Brian has been booming it in practice, you know, so, you know, our punt unit's been solid. The punt block team, that was a big thing. You know, anytime you block a punt, your odds of winning the game go way up. But they do a really good job of that. And their punt return team does a great job of grabbing and holding you. So we got to make sure our punt team can cover because they're one of the best I've seen as far as holding people up on the line of scrimmage.
1: Final thought from you here. You've put this team together. They've been the favorite 2 games in a row. Now they're the underdog for the first time this season here tonight. As you've spoken to them this week, getting them ready to go out there and play, what's your message been to them?
0: Well, some of it I can't say. It's been colorful, you know, because I just kind of pictured, you know, kind of what the country view is of Virginia and West Virginia and the pride that we have in our state you know, I'm not going back into the history or nothing like that, but, you know, we're perceived as this, you know, the underdog kind of team. And, you know, we got to show what West Virginia football is about from a physical standpoint. You know, that doesn't mean you're going to be fancy plays or not play solid football. But, you know, for us, if we want to have any chance to win this game, we got to be more physical than they are. And I'm sure they're saying the same thing, but that's going to be absolutely the biggest key to this game, in my opinion.
1: Sounds like this one's right up your alley.
0: Yeah, I mean, let's go. Let's strap it on.
1: Best of luck.
0: Thank you.
1: Head coach Rich Rodriguez. 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
4: Pre-game coverage continues here between West Virginia and Virginia. We heard from head coach Rich Rodriguez. Now hear from Tony Elliott, the head coach for UVA, who is an understudy of Rich Rodriguez. They go way back to their time at Clemson.
5: What I remember about Coach Rich Rod is intense, very demanding, fast-paced. Coached you hard, loved you just as hard. So I'm excited about the opportunity.
4: Familiarity doesn't stop at Rodriguez, with current Oklahoma head coach Brent Venables being with the Tigers at the same time who Zach Alley was with before he came to West Virginia.
5: A lot like BV. You know, I'm thinking about my hairline now, all the hair I lost on the practice field going against Brent, and he was right there as an assistant helping Brent. And so he's going to be very multiple, like you said. He's going to show you some things that maybe you haven't seen before to really stress your preparation and ability to adjust in-game.
4: Along with the oldest and most experienced offensive line in college football, there are five upperclassmen running the ball for the Cavaliers, which allows Elliott to be creative and tactical with his ground game.
5: All depends on kind of the flow of the game, the practice week, because it's competition. They're all competing to get on the field, and so far it's been all of them have earned the right to play. Let's just figure it out as we get into the game. And I know it may not be easy if you're the fourth one to go in there because you're chomping at the bit. But they have confidence that they are going to get their opportunity. And the way that we practice, we try to rotate them that way in practice so that they have the ability to try and find their rhythm as quick as they can.
4: Virginia's starting quarterback isn't just an athlete. After his time at Penn State and Missouri, Bo Prabula is totally refined.
5: Not just an athlete that plays a position. Like, he thinks like a quarterback. He processes like a quarterback. He understands the nuances of the position, the game management, all of those things. And I think that has helped him to transition to the system to where he's very, very comfortable, right? And I think he, along with the staff, do a good job of communicating to being able to figure out the passing game that he's most comfortable with, right? Instead of trying to force him into saying, hey, no, you're going to do this. Like, what are you comfortable with? And then through that, man, we can start to develop.
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2: Back inside of Bank of America Stadium here, downtown Charlotte. Pre-game warm-ups continue down below. Once again, the weather perfect for this evening. The sun moving its way out, and we should be ready for a very comfortable temperature for tonight's contest. How comfortable will West Virginia's defense be here this evening? It will face its biggest challenge of the young season. I sat down with Mountaineer defensive coordinator Zach Alley to talk about the UVA offense, but I started off with what needed to be corrected following last week's victory over Tennessee Martin.
3: Yeah, communication was our number one thing. Just talking, getting the calls communicated, anticipating motion shifts, things like that. Not staying silent, telling the other guys what's about to happen, and being ready to adjust to them. So that'd be a big point of emphasis in the game today.
4: Focus in, if you would, on this offense of Virginia, because I don't think you'll ever coach against a more experienced team than the one here in this game. 2 7th years, 2 6th years, and a 5th year on that offensive line. What does that experience lead them to do?
3: You know, they're really good together. You watch them play, and they, as a collective group, they don't make a lot of mistakes. They're going to block the things they should pick up, and they allow a lot of free runners run free. And I think as a collective group, you can see the experience show up when they play. You can tell they've seen a lot of fronts, a lot of stunts, a lot of different blitzes, and they do a very good job of getting after you.
4: Describe what you think their offensive philosophy is.
3: I think they want to run the ball, like everybody, that they want to run the ball first. And if they don't have to throw it, they're not going to, and so they want to pound you and get after you in the run game, and then, take shots and try and bomb over top of you in the pass game.
4: All right. So that leads us to this question then, game plan wise, as you've broken them down throughout the course of the week. What are the absolutes in slowing down a team that really doesn't beat itself and is going to try to impose its will on you?
3: We've got to do our job really well. We've got to stop the run game on first and second down and get them to, advantageous situations for us on defense on third and long. So, early in the game, I'd like to, be the more physical team because that's what's going to end up winning for you.
4: All right. When you go back and when you put a plan together, you look at teams that have had past success against them. Who did you see and what was done when they've had a loss or two? And they haven't lost many, over the last couple of years.
3: Yeah, we went back and looked at a lot of games, obviously, last year, studying them all in the offseason. I thought Duke did a great job. Missouri in the bowl game did a great job. And, kind of have taken some things from them, and hopefully we can emulate that.
4: Tell me a little bit about your personnel. Anyone emerge last week that maybe have moved themselves up on the depth chart, or someone you say, hey, this person warrants more snaps?
3: Yeah, I think that, KJ Henson played really well for us when he was in there. I think he's, earned more of a role and has kind of forced into more of a role with Darius Wiley going down. But, he's somebody that's on the rise for sure.
4: Week one, we saw Deuce Bailey from Coastal Carolina run around, and Bo Prabula, their quarterback, has obviously that same type of ability. What's the absolutes to try to keep him in a box?
3: We've got to compress the pocket. We've got to understand where we're rushing and how we're rushing, to get in front of him and to keep him from being able to scramble and escape and close those windows fast with secondary contained players and guys coming from the next level as well.
4: You watch these guys play in real game action for 8 quarters now. What do you still need to learn about your group?
3: I want to see how well we can play consistently. I think that's the name of the game. We've been, had multiple, series halves, things like that, where we played at a really high level. Then we've, given some things up we shouldn't have in other spots. So I want to see the consistency of performance show up this week.
4: Final question for you. What are the absolutes? What must you be able to do to win this game?
3: I think we've got to stop the run, and then, we've got to get to the quarterback when we have an opportunity to.
2: There he is, West Virginia's defensive coordinator, Zach Alley. And obviously, Coach, it is a work in progress, new look, Mountaineer defense, and this evening we're going to see a quarterback, and to a degree a little bit different than week one when Deuce Bailey was just kind of doing things. That was freelance. Bo Prabula, their quarterback for Virginia, it's more designed run. So I'll be really interested to see if West Virginia can do a better job in staying in front of him and not allowing him the long run.
5: Well, it'll be a huge test, Tony. I think Bo is an excellent athlete. We kind of mirror each other a little bit. We've got two quarterbacks here, both athletic, both can run with it, both can throw it. So, but I think it'll be a real test for our defense. As you know, we struggled a little bit with containment early in the season, and we'll really get tested on containing this guy, because he's not only, it's not just only the quarterback, but they've got five running backs they run in there that will be a test as well.
2: Perbula, as Coach alluded to, very experienced. He is a fifth-year senior out of York, Pennsylvania. This is his third school. He played a couple of seasons at Penn State. He was at Missouri last year and is off to a torrid start so far this season. 84% completion on 21 out of 25, 317 yards. He has thrown five touchdowns to one interception. He has carried the ball 17 times for 102 yards, and so he's over 5 yards per carry, and he is the catalyst of this Virginia offense that comes in after posting 34 points in its first game against North Carolina State, and then 59 in last week's game against Norfolk State. We invite you to stay tuned. Pre-game coverage continues. We're heading toward our opening kick for West Virginia and the Virginia Cavaliers. And our coverage continues here on MSN, the Mountaineer Sports Network.
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2: University of Virginia has completed its pregame warmups, and now West Virginia to our right has completed its warmups, and they have formed a huge circle. And one by one, the offense on the inside ring, defense on the outside ring, going through and giving each other a final hand dap as we get ready to play ball. Time now for What Will It Take? Thoughts from both Jed Drenning and Coach Wallace on the absolute keys to this evening's game. Coach, let's start off with you. You've watched the tape. You've put the numbers all together. By the way, I haven't asked you on your big three stats that you always look at that ESPN determines, that determines games. How did this one shake out?
5: Well, we don't know. Virginia didn't release anything, so we don't know this week. We're going in blind this time, Tony.
2: Where do you think this is going to take for West Virginia?
5: Well, I think it's going to start defensively. That's one of our real tests. We're going to face that veteran offensive line of Virginia with an active quarterback, as we talked about with Perbula, and then five great running backs and excellent skill in the receivers. So we'll get tested. Early in the year, we didn't contain real well, but we'll find out today if we've made any improvements on that. Offensively, we want to go tempo, so we need to have first down success to go tempo, and we have to have third down success to sustain drives. So those are the things offensively and defensively. We like to see one big play out of the special teams. We got it last week with a punt block. That could be huge if we could do something like that today. But we get one big play and then be solid. No errors with the special teams. I think those are the real key things.
2: And we'd love to see West Virginia continue on kickoffs to boot that ball out of the end zone.
5: Absolutely.
2: And not allow the opposition to have an opportunity for a run out. All right, Jed Drenning, you have put all the numbers together during the course of this week. What will it take for WVU?
15: Yeah, I think Coach Wallace hit on some great points right there. If you distill this thing down to its essence on both sides of the football, this doesn't go well for us if we don't control the line of scrimmage. Now, that might be at different points throughout the football game, offensively, for instance. Maybe not right out of the gates, and maybe what it takes is we pop a couple big plays in the pass game, loosen things up, then control it. But at some point, we have to control it. Defensively, we talked about it in the pregame. We have to win on these drive starting plays because we've got to get them off the field. They desperately want to play keep away and control the football and control the clock. They're used to playing about 60 snaps defensively a game. We got to get them up in the range of 70. And if we're going to go 70, 72 snaps, I want to see all of those within their structure of the offense by Michael Hawkins, except maybe two or three ad-libs like Major used to do for Coach Wallace, where you bail us out and get off script.
2: I'd also, guys, like to emphasize the point of West Virginia needing to pick up first downs, because when that happens and the ball remains in play, the opposition here tonight won't be able to make defensive substitutions. They pride themselves on their depth. Well, they can't get to their depth if the ball stays in play, so that'll be another key stat in this game. We invite you to stay tuned. Pre-game ceremonies getting ready to go. University of Virginia band will perform its pregame in just a moment. Stay with us. West Virginia and UVA on deck. Back after this from GoMart. Stay on the go with GoMart.
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2: Back inside Bank of America Stadium, University of Virginia Marching Band with its pregame performance. And it's time now to meet our starting lineups for tonight's game from West Virginia's standpoint. We begin with the Mountaineer offense, where at left tackle, the 6'6", 294-pound true freshman from Harrisburg, Pennsylvania, Kevin Brown, will make his third career start for the four-star recruit. Nick Cray is at left guard, the junior from Erie, Pennsylvania, his 15th start, his 30th game at WVU. In the middle at center, Wes King, transfer from Wyoming, his 34th career start. He has played over 1,800 snaps. Right side guard, transfer from Jacksonville State, Amari Bubba Grayson. Tonight marks his 31st career game, his 25th start. And at right side tackle, transfer from the University of Connecticut, Karsten Cassidy, his 17th career start and his 24th game. At the receiver positions, West Virginia will go with a combination of the fifth-year senior transfer from Troy, DJ Epps, who leads the team with five catches. Jaden Bray also in that starting group, the senior from Norman, Oklahoma. His 35th game, his 17th start. He has four catches on the year, still looking for his first that goes into the end zone. And John Nider, the transfer from Connecticut, who comes in his 31st career game and his eighth career start. Offensive backfield for West Virginia, the 5'9", 203-pound senior from Round Rock, Texas, Cam Cook, who leads the Mountaineers with 194 run yards as far as running backs go. That's a whisker under 5 yards per carry. He has scored three touchdowns, the all-leading rusher for West Virginia right now by just 5 yards more than Cam is the starting quarterback, Michael Hawkins, 6'1", 205, redshirted sophomore from Dallas, transfer from Oklahoma. He comes in on the season throwing for 287 yards, three touchdowns, no interceptions, 76% completion, and as I said, has run for 299 yards on 26 carries. He's averaging just under 8 yards per carry. He is number one in the country among Power Four quarterbacks in rushing yardage. If WVU does start with a tight end, it will be the fifth-year senior from Greenville, South Carolina, Clemson transfer, Josh Sapp. He is experienced. It is his 44th game here tonight. He played at Clemson from 2022 through 2025. Defensively, Mountaineers up front with the Coastal Carolina transfer, Zeke Durham-Campbell at an edge. He's got a half a dozen tackles so far this season. 38th game in his career, his 17th career start. Nate Gabriel down at the nose, third start, 27th game. He is out of Auburndale High School in Florida. Defensive tackle, another Floridian, Corey McIntyre Jr. He is at 6'3", 290 pounds. The junior from Port St. Lucie, Florida, marks his third start in his 16th game for WVU. Bandit back Harper Holloman, a transfer from Western Kentucky, 16th career start, his 23rd game. At your linebackers, got a couple of guys here that have had good starts. Ben Cutter, the senior from nearby Denver, North Carolina, 41st game in his 12th career start. Ashton Woods coming off a really good performance last week, which saw him get a couple tackles behind the line, a sack and an interception. Tonight marks his third start in his 16th game. Your cornerbacks, Nick Taylor, second season at West Virginia after a transfer from Appalachian State, his fourth start. The other corner, Chams Jine, 6'3", 208-pound fifth-year senior from Atlanta. Free safety is Andrew Powdrell, 5'10", senior from the Woodlands in Texas, had the big punt block last week. And at bandit safety, you've got Kamari Wilson, who has shown the propensity to fly around, 44th game, 17th start. He was a captain against Coastal Carolina, 10 tackles and a pass breakup. And that nickelback spot for WVU is Jameer Latimers, 5'9", 188-pound senior from Fairburn, Georgia. And that is the brother of West Virginia true freshman running back Amari Latimer. Handling the kickoffs and doing a great job is Jack Cassidy. He's 2-for-2 on the season in field goals with a long of 38. And Brian Hansen, the Colorado State transfer, handles the punting, averaging 42 yards on 8 punts. The pride of West Virginia, the Mountaineer Marching Band, has positioned itself across both of the sidelines. They'll begin their pregame in just a moment. It's West Virginia and Virginia moving closer toward our opening kick, and our coverage continues after this from Parks Superstores. Work hard, play harder, Parks Superstores.
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2: The West Virginia Marching Band down below, pregame performance underway to the roar of the Mountaineer faithful in the stands. Getting closer now to West Virginia and Virginia kicking off. But before we do that, let's get a score update on what's been a busy day inside the Big 12 Conference already. Let's check in MSN Control. Here's David Kahn. David.
25: Tony, thank you. It has been a very busy day in the Big 12 Conference. Six finals already in the books, one winding down as well in Waco. We'll get to that in just a moment. But the six finals started last night, our only ranked-on-ranked conference clash of Week 3. Number 13, Texas Tech hosting 22nd-rated Houston. The Cougars did most of their damage through the air while the Red Raiders attacked on the turf, and it was the ground and pound that won out last night in Lubbock.
26: Third and goal from inside the one. Snap to Dickey. He's going to try the right side and walks into the end zone. Touchdown, Red Raiders. The fireworks go off, and the Red Raiders extend the lead with 7:36 to go.
25: Brian Jensen from Learfield on the call. That scored the final of three rushing TDs for Texas Tech. They put up 168 yards on the pavement, eke out a 28-26 win over Houston. The running theme continued Saturday in the Little Apple. Kansas State's Avery Johnson showing off his dual-threat ability against Tulane.
27: Five touchdown drives or five scoring drives in six possessions.
28: That's a great mark. Five of six. Here's Avery running the football. He'll get to the corner. 10-5. Walks it in. Wildcat touchdown. 9:06 to go. And Kansas State has a 30 biscuit on the board. It's 30-13 with 9:06 to play.
25: Wyatt Thompson from Learfield there, 379 all-purpose yards for Avery Johnson. K-State takes down Tulane 31-20. Elsewhere, Iowa State got 194 yards and two scores from their running back Aiden Flora in a 55-7 drubbing of Bowling Green. Arizona State got past Kansas 24-17 across the pond at Webley Stadium. Cincinnati escapes against Miami of Ohio 35-31, and number 17 Utah blasts Utah State 33-0. When we come back, Tony Caridi and Dwight Wallace have your Pittsburgh Ford keys to the game as West Virginia dukes it out with Virginia in Charlotte. That's after this from Swole Dog, the official bourbon of WVU Athletics.
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10: Well, Tony, it's game three, and so I expect to see some expanded offense today and possibly some surprises in there. But one thing we can't forget, we're a tempo offense. We've got to continue to have first down success so we can keep the tempo up. And we've got to have third down success to keep the drives alive. Defensively, huge challenge. Big veteran offensive line, athletic quarterback with a good passing game. 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Special teams, let's find a way to come up with one.

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7: Right on cue, the University of Virginia makes its way onto the field carrying three flags by three players, a U.S. flag, a State of Virginia flag, and an UVA Strong flag, and their cheerleaders carrying the University of Virginia logo on a big blue flag and the ACC flag, orange with blue letters. West Virginia has already taken the field. WVU will be located across the field from our broadcast location. Our officiating crew this evening, not Big 12, but hang on, don't worry, not ACC. They come from the Sun Belt Conference, and Stephen Robinson will be our referee. West Virginia's captains making their way out onto the field. WVU will use three captains this evening. And because this is a sponsored game with the folks from Duke's Mayo, we've got a couple of gentlemen out there with extremely bright gold blazers that they will take part inside this opening coin toss. Jed Drenny.
8: Gentlemen, welcome to the 2026
7: on the
8: Duke
7: field. Mayo. Here's referee Stephen Robinson.
8: Virginia, West Virginia, you're going to be the visitors. It's a tails and a heads. What's your call?
9: Heads
8: is the call. Mr. Brad Wild is going to flip the coin for us. It is a tails. Virginia's the third. Which way you want to kick? Want to kick that way? Flip.
7: All
8: Virginia's
7: right.
8: Won the toss. And won
7: so
8: the
7: Virginia has won the toss. They have deferred to the second half, and so we will see West Virginia's offense go to work early. The Mountaineers averaging 41.5 points per game, running the ball at 298 per contest through two, 171 yards passing per game. Our opening kickoff will be brought to us by Farmer, Klein, and Campbell. If you are injured in a truck wreck, call the truck accident team at Farmer, Klein, and Campbell. They are an official partner of WVU Athletics. Jed Drenning was inside the Mountaineer locker room before the team came out. Jed, what was the mood, the vibe, and what was said?
10: Tony, there was definitely an intensity in that locker room, an intensity that spoke to moving on up and playing a power conference opponent. That's what it sounded like to me. I think we're ready to play football on both sides. Let's see you come out and see what happens here.
7: So, West Virginia will be wearing their white jerseys this evening, blue numerals. They've got the blue, shiny blue helmet on tonight with the gold flying WV on the side of the helmet. They've got the blue pants with a very broad

0: Odd gold stripe down the side that is split down the middle by a blue stripe. By all accounts, Coach, that's a good-looking suit.
1: Looks pretty good from here, doesn't it,
0: Tony? It does. Virginia, not easy to not find, so to speak. Very bright orange jerseys, white numerals. They wear a white helmet with a blue and an orange stripe that goes from the back to the front of the helmet.
1: It's kind of a construction orange.
0: Yeah, I think you could call it that. I think you could call it a construction orange. West Virginia will drop back Matt Sigg deep. And the Cavaliers will kick it from our right to left. Nowadays game, I mean, everyone boots the ball, so far you very rarely get an opportunity to see returns. Elijah Slybeck will handle the kickoff. West Virginia and Virginia, the Duke Mayo Classic is officially underway. The Slybeck kick sails into the air and goes right out of the back of the end zone on the fly. Can he do that all night long? That would be a significant weapon. West Virginia's kicker, Jack Cassidy, is doing just that. He's 14 for 14 on touchbacks so far this season. And so we will see. Michael Hawkins Jr. at 6'1", 205 pounds, the redshirted sophomore from Dallas, Texas, lead this Mountaineer team on to the field. He's joined in the backfield by Cam Cook, 5'9", 203 pound senior from Round Rock, Texas, which is just outside of Austin. Mountaineers open up with an empty backfield. Two receivers to each side, a wing to the left. Now Cook comes through in motion. It's a fake handoff. Michael Hawkins rolls the pocket, now runs to the sideline, and he'll pick up positive yardage. And the official will mark him over the 25-yard line and put his foot down at the 28. It's a three-yard gain. Maddox Marcellus coming over to make the tackle. Second down and 7.
1: I think he wanted to throw it, but we didn't have anyone open on that one.
0: Twin receivers over to the left. Cook in the backfield this time out of a shotgun formation. And we've got motion up front. West Virginia is going to go backward 5 yards. Well, that's not exactly what you're looking for there when you talk about mistake-free football, right, all week long. And on your second offensive play, West Virginia gets called on procedure. That takes the ball back inside the 25 to the 23-yard line. And now it's second down and 12. Triple receivers over the left. They empty the backfield. It's a quarterback run. Hawkins squirts through, takes the ball up ahead for a couple to the 23-yard line, and he'll mark him backward. There will be no gain on that play. Now West Virginia looks at third down and 12. Matthew Fobbs White, the bandit back, was there to wrap up Michael Hawkins, and now West Virginia, less than a minute into the game, looks at third down and 12. Three receivers go out, two into the wide left, a single receiver, Nider to the right. Cam Cook in the backfield with Hawkins. Six in the box for Virginia. Snap is back, four-man rush. Michael sets his feet, throws to the flank, and the ball deflected through the hands of Cam Cook, and it is incomplete. And he could not make the catch there, and West Virginia has a lackluster opening drive. Three and out go the Mountaineers, and on comes the punt team led by Brian Hansen, the transfer from Colorado State.
1: Yeah, it looked like Michael took a look downfield, but he went out quick to his check down on the flare route, put a little mustard on that one, and a little high, and it was not caught.
0: Snap is back. Hansen gets the punt away, angles toward the right, and Abdullah, their punt return man, approaches, brings it up with a 35, settles under it, makes a fair catch. And Virginia's going to have a pretty good starting position here on their first drive after a 39-yard punt. So we'll get our look at a UVA offense that is averaging nearly 47 points per game. Bo Prabula, fifth-year senior, 6'2", 209-pounder. He'll also have an empty backfield on their opening play from scrimmage.
1: Yeah, great field position here, Tony. That was that penalty and the failure to get first down gave them great field position.
0: In motion, Middlebrook into the backfield. Quick throw down the line of scrimmage. Ball is caught. West Virginia is there and knocked out of bounds on the far side. Right is Cameron Courtney. He'll get yardage of 7 yards out to the 45-yard line. So it'll be second down and 3. That was cornerback Nick Taylor making that tackle.
1: Yeah, quick throw to a flare route out there to the field to a wideout. A couple possible tackles. I guess we'd have to call them missed tackles, but great efforts to get there.
0: Second down and two, and now they motion the formation. They'll bring Middlebrook into the backfield. They've got triple receivers to the left. Empty, unbalanced line again. Throw down the line of scrimmage. The pass is caught, and breaking a tackle and moving ahead is Cameron Courtney. And Virginia has the Knights' first down. That's a 7-yard catch and run. Kamari Wilson made the tackle, and UVA is inside Mountaineer territory. Put the ball down at West Virginia's 48 on the left side hash mark.
1: Yeah, a carbon copy of the first play. They threw it to the right, came back and threw the same play to the left. They're throwing it to a swing route behind two blocking receivers. And we got to react to that.
0: Rico Flores is into the game. His first action this season for Virginia, transfer from Notre Dame. On first down and 10, Prabula with the first handoff of the night and positive yardage going up the middle for UVA inside the 45. It's a 4-yard gain for Ja'Kale Middlebrook. KJ Henson making the tackle. And that'll leave them looking at second down and 6. Put the ball down at West Virginia's 44-yard line.
1: Just a dive handoff, but you could sure see that offensive line coming off the ball. They won that line of scrimmage that time. They're pretty good.
0: UVA working from our right to left. Tight formation, two receivers over to the right. And now they'll shift their tight ends. They go a tight end to each side of the line. Pistol formation for the first time. Prabula, the quarterback, motions a man through. The snap and an inside handoff and a near first down run up over the 40 to the 39 goes Ja'Kale Middlebrook. He'll be a yard short of the first down stick. Ben Cutter, the North Carolina product, making the tackle, and the ball goes inside the 40 to the 39-yard line, and UVA makes offensive substitutions.
1: Yeah, they targeted the right tackle that time, hand the ball up, but he did make a quick cut back over the center and found a little crease in there for a 4-yard gain.
0: All right, big play right now. Third down and a yard from the 39 of West Virginia out of a pistol set. They motion a man through, a snap, and a handoff, and a first down run for Middlebrook as he takes it down to the 36-yard line. Kamari Wilson came up, but he was a bit late. It's a 3-yard gain on third down and a yard, and UVA, on its opening possession of the night, has that clock moving at 10 minutes and 50 seconds, scoreless game, and they've got the ball to the West Virginia 36-yard line.
1: Four fresh substitutes for West Virginia. Again, let's get back on that line of scrimmage. Got to win that line of scrimmage.
0: UVA has changed its running back. Now Xavier Brown is in. They show pistol formation. Motion a man through. And now the snap and a handoff to Brown. And Brown again has success up the middle. He'll take it for 3 down to the West Virginia 33-yard line. Ashton Woods, junior linebacker, makes that tackle.
1: Pretty good physical game going so far, Tony. Got some big-time tackles there coming across, but it's all about line of scrimmage right now. They're running the ball.
0: Second down and 7. Cavaliers looking to get on the board. Sending receiver Deshaun Martin as a wide out to the right, and now they'll motion two of their receivers over to that right side. You've got trips to the right, single receiver left. On second down and 7, out of the gun, Prabula, the quarterback, has it. A design quarterback run. He tries the middle. There he goes to the 25, and he gets knocked down inside at the 22-yard line. Another Virginia first down. That was Shams Jine and Jameer Latimer combining to make the tackle, but a design quarterback run, the first one tonight for Prabula, gets 11 yards, and UVA picks up another first down.
1: We're seeing a lot of different formations, a lot of interesting shifts and motioning. They even start shifting two and bring one of them back to the other side. So a lot of window dressing here on formations.
0: Pistol formation on first down and 10 from the 22-yard line. Two receivers out to the wide right. Prabula option. The toss into the hands of Xavier Brown. He gets hit and hit hard and cut down at the 18-yard line. Really good open field tackle by Jameer Latimer. He gets 4 yards on the play. Clock winds inside of 8 minutes and 50 seconds here. Opening quarter, opening drive for Virginia. West Virginia went 3 and out on its first touch.
1: Yeah, that was speed option to the field. And as Tony said, I'll tell you what, we're tackling well. It's a physical game down there. So let's keep that up.
0: Nose of the football just short of the 18-yard line. Second down and six. First time tonight, UVA goes with two running backs, Middlebrook and Xavier Brown. Split backs out of the gun. Perbula has that football, and it's an inside toss, but the ball goes incomplete. That's going to be an incomplete forward pass. They tried to get it to the tight end, John Rogers. So that would have been a shovel pass to the tight end, but Rogers, the junior out of the Plains, Virginia, dropped the football, and now you're looking at third down and six, and the Mountaineer fans for the first time tonight get up. They want to see a defensive stop. UVA already in field goal range.
1: Yeah, penetrating defense was a factor on that last one. We contacted right at the ball of the fake, right at the position of the fake.
0: Triple receivers wide left. 10th play of the drive. Third and six. Perbula takes the snap. Throws quick slant. Pass is caught. First down, Virginia. Rolling inside the 10. Down to the 9 is Cameron Courtney. Lined up as an inside receiver to the left. And just cut on an angle. Crossed to the middle of the field and caught it right between the two hash marks. UVA first down on a 9-yard gain on a third down play.
1: Yeah, spread formation, three receivers to the left. It was a stop route to an inside receiver that time. He hooked up right between the linebacker, two linebacker drops.
0: A lot of possession on this clock. They're over 5.5 minutes. Midway through our first quarter, UVA has the ball at the 9-yard line. First and goal. Here's an under center snap and a handoff off the left side goes Middlebrook, and he'll take it off that left to the 8-yard line. A gain of about a yard and a half, 2 yards. Ja'Kale Middlebrook, 198-pound running back, 5'10". Okay, brought down by Isaiah Patterson.
1: Okay, they're on the 8. Now, this is tough, guys. They cannot get a first down here, so it's really second goal on the 8, so this is a tough situation. Play hard, defense.
0: Rico Flores lines up wide out to the right. Gibson out there as well. They show pistol formation. Motion a man through from left to right. Perbula claps the hands, has the football, straight handoff up the middle. Middlebrook scores, but a flag is thrown at the line of scrimmage. Middlebrook goes up the middle for what could be a touchdown, but a penalty marker thrown at the line of scrimmage. As the clock freezes at 6:49, UVA says it's against West Virginia.
2: There is no foul for an illegal formation. It's on the play, touchdown.
0: They wave off the penalty. It goes for a 7-yard touchdown. And Ja'Kale Middlebrook puts the exclamation point down on a game-opening touchdown drive for the Virginia Cavaliers. They've got a 6-0 lead. That's a 12-play, 62-yard drive. They used up almost 7 minutes, 6:58. Will Bettridge ready for the extra point try. Snap is down. Kick goes up, and he got it. And Virginia with an impressive start to this one. They lead it 7-0. West Virginia will get the ball for the second time when we return after this. 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
0: Back here in Charlotte, Virginia, takes its opening drive, 62 yards on 12 plays, officially an 8-yard touchdown run from Jaquale Middlebrook. They lead 7-0. 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
9: Tony, they started right out of the gates. We talked about how are these drive starters going. That was 7 yards to set up a second and three, and they were kind of a model of efficiency over the course of that day. Even the third down they got into, the first one was third and one, the second was third and intermediate. We haven't been able to knock them off schedule at all.
0: Thank you, Jed. Elijah Slyback will kick it off for the second time. His first one went out of the back of the end zone in the air. Matt Sigg back to return, and my goodness, this guy needs to go to the armory because he's got a bomb on his foot. He put that one again on the fly all the way to the back padding of the end zone. West Virginia went 3-and-out on its opening drive, and so now down 7-0. This drive, although early in the game, takes on significance. But before we get underway, a media timeout on the field. Back after this from the West Virginia Lottery. It could happen to you. Download the West Virginia Lottery app today.
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0: West Virginia begins its second drive, trailing 7-0 with 6:49 to go here in our opening quarter. Mountaineers from the 25-yard line on first down and 10. Cam Cook gets the carry, looking for running room, and a tough 1 yard off the left side. It'll be second down and 9. Tonight's game brought to us by Antero Resources, stitched into the fabric of every Mountaineer. Antero Resources.

0: sources, West Virginia's leading natural gas producer, the official jersey patch sponsor of the Mountaineers. On second down and a yard, center Wes King over the ball. Shotgun snap back, option toss taken by Cam Cook, runs to the right sideline, gets hit, and falls forward ahead. They'll give him progress to the 28-yard line. It'll be a 2-yard gain, and West Virginia will look at third down and 7. They're very talented all-ACC linebacker Cam Robinson bringing down West Virginia's Cam Cook.
1: That was speed option that time with a pitch for 2 yards.
0: On third and 7, snap is back, and Hawkins throws a deep ball downfield way offline, but we get a penalty marker thrown behind the defensive back. John Niter was the intended target down that right sideline. That came in late and far from the play, and it's going to be an interference call against Virginia.
2: Pass interference, defense number 20. Ball replaced in the spot of the foul. Automatic first down.
0: Quarterback Omilio Agard is called on the interference of West Virginia receiver John Niter, and the Mountaineers pick up their first down.
3: Virginia was arguing uncatchable, and it's an argument they obviously lost.
1: Yeah, they actually stopped him in his tracks. I mean, he actually got blocked by the cornerback.
0: 8-yard penalty, first down and 10. West Virginia at its 36, trailing 7-0. Two receivers to each side, and here's an inside run for Cam Cook. Takes on the initial hit, keeps going, breaks free, and there he goes. He's over midfield to the UVA 45, and he'll get knocked out of bounds inside the 45 at the 41 of the Cavaliers. He took on the free safety, Ethan Minter, and he broke from his tackle, and that's what he does, a 23-yard run. West Virginia on the Cam Cook run has the ball inside UVA territory for the first time tonight. 5.5 to go, first quarter. West Virginia trailing 7-0. Out of the gun. And here's a toss play left side, and Cook cuts the ball upfield, and he'll take it down to the Virginia 36-yard line. 5-yard gain on that play. Tight end Cam Ball with a good block for Cam Cook.
1: Yeah, that's just a toss play to the split end side. Just flat outrun the defense. For 5 yards, good gain on first down.
0: Split backs out of the gun. Here's a fake handoff. Hawkins sets his feet, has time, throws the ball downfield. Too far ahead from DJ Epps, who was inside the 5-yard line. Got one hand on it, but it came in just a little bit too far ahead. A long incompletion, but a wide open receiver was Epps.
1: Yeah, good job. That'll get their attention. Put a little more air under it, Michael. Just a little more air.
0: Now a big play, third down and 5 from the Virginia 36. Empty backfield for the Mountaineers. Hawkins takes the snap, design quarterback run. He scoots over the 30, cuts inside the 25, spins over the 20-yard line and falls forward to the 19. Michael Hawkins on a 17-yard run. Jacoby Henderson, the corner, finally got him down. West Virginia with quick tempo, and now a timeout is taken. And here come the boos as UVA had a injured player down, and the crowd from West Virginia doesn't like that, as they think that is trying to slow down West Virginia's tempo.
3: Guys,
0: that didn't take long, right?
3: That Cam Cook run that he busted and broke the tackle should have had 15 more tacked on it, because there was a face mask on him on the sidelines. Great job by Michael Hawkins. When we run that quick toss into the boundary, what Michael's doing, he's reading the defensive end. If the defensive end pinches, he pitches the football. If the defensive end expands, he cuts it straight up. Great read.
0: All right, West Virginia down 7-0, 4:41 to go. Turning clock first quarter. And the Mountaineers have a first and 10 at Virginia's 19-yard line. Cam Cook in the backfield. Here's a snap. Here's an inside run. Cook takes the ball strong between the tackle and guard, and he'll get progress inside the 15-yard line, and they will put him down at the 14-yard line. Gain of 4. Quick tempo, West Virginia. Here's another snap. Here's a fake handoff. Up the middle goes Michael Hawkins. Turns the corner. 5. End zone. Touchdown, West Virginia. He went off the right side. Michael Hawkins into the end zone, untouched. And West Virginia with a huge answer after Virginia scored on its opening drive. Donovan Platt was the last man there, the spur for the Virginia defense, and Hawkins left him standing.
3: Only thing better than scoring in front of the band, Tony.

0: Jack Cassidy on for the extra point. Snap is clean. The kick is up, and it is good.
1: Good job.
0: West Virginia, with a very important drive, ties the game at 7 apiece. 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
4: 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But no matter what people do, one thing is pretty clear. 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That's why the Coors Light Mountains turn blue, to tell you when your beer is as cold as the Rockies. 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
5: Play-by-play coverage of West Virginia football is presented all season long by Antero Resources, West Virginia's leading natural gas producer and the official jersey patch sponsor of the Mountaineers.
0: 7-7, West Virginia with a scoring drive. Mountaineers go 8 plays, 75 yards. Michael Hawkins scores the touchdown. That on the season is his 4th. Running touchdown of the season. Let's pause now. 10 seconds for station identification. 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
0: 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Huge play in that drive was the pass interference on 3rd down and 7. Kept the drive alive. That was John Nider that was interfered. And that allowed Cam Cook and Michael Hawkins to do their thing. Both of those guys, Coach, very impressive on that drive.
1: Tony, a lot of broken tackles. I'll tell you, what a job. And especially Michael Hawkins on that last drive. There were a couple missed tackles forced. And then he jumped over a guy to get in the end zone. I mean, and then same way you mentioned Cam. What a good job he did on that extra effort run.
0: Yeah, long run of Cook, 23 yards on that play. He's got 37 on 5 carries. Here's Jack Cassidy's kickoff. It goes from our left to right, and he bangs it downfield. It will not be returned. He's now 15 for 15 on the season. And Virginia will begin this one from its 25-yard line. Cavaliers used almost 7 minutes of the first quarter on their first drive, methodically moved the ball down the field for a score. West Virginia went 3 and out on its first drive and then scored on its last drive. Cavaliers sent 2 receivers over to the wide right, single receiver to the left, and a single running back out of the pistol formation. This is a handoff. Hole opens, and carrying the ball is Middlebrook over the 30 and ahead of the 32. That's a gain of 7 yards for Ja'Kale Middlebrook, senior from Atlanta, who scored their first touchdown.
1: Yeah, they're getting good movement up front. He did find a crease in there. We're very active defensively. That was a gang tackle. I think we might have 4 guys at contact on that one.
0: Cavaliers break from a huddle, sending 2 receivers over the wide side right. UVA scrimmaging from its 32-yard line. Snap is back. Again, they're going to go on the ground. Middlebrook has the first down as he takes it off the right side over the 40 ahead to the 40.